they are, that means you ought to be inside under some air and get some knowledge out there. The worst thing in the world is to be outside roasting some pig, eating some stuff you shouldn't be eating. Yeah, I'm a vegetarian, so I'm picking on you, especially you pork eaters, when you should be inside with a salad and a glass of water watching Politics Nation. Yes, I said it. And go ahead and send me some nasty text messages or on the message board, but you know good and well that you and your blood pressure should not be up there eating some ribs, talking about it's the 4th of July, and not deal with some knowledge and dealing with some real understanding in your family. I'm not against family gatherings. That's good. I got my daughters with me on this trip. I'm talking about what you do with those gatherings. So watch Politics Nation with Al Sharpton live at 5 p.m. Eastern Time. And I'll be live from here tomorrow in New Orleans, live from New York on Sunday. Among my guests this weekend, I'm going to have Janae Nelson, head of Legal Defense Fund, is going to be on over the weekend. I'm going to have Cisco Aguilera, chair of the Democratic Association of Secretaries of State. I want to know how the state can block some of this stuff coming down from the Republican Congress. I'm going to have on Brandon Scott, the mayor of Baltimore, Maryland, and the Colorado Attorney General and gubernatorial candidate, Phil Weiser, who just won a decisive primary. A lot of people are going to be on this weekend. I told you, I'm going to get the people right in the thick of it. I see the news early in the morning. I get up around 4 a.m., and work out before dawn, and then I come watch all the morning news, and I say, oh, that's an issue that my listeners, viewers would be interested in. Get me that person. Get me this person. Not no commentator. Not no guy that show me how smart they are, but somebody in the thick of it so they can tell me what the battle really is and what they can do with it. So don't take the 4th of July weekend off. Watch Politics Nation. I'll be live both nights from New Orleans on tomorrow night and from New York on Sunday night. All right. And, of course, the Saturday Action Rally will go forward tomorrow. You're then in the New York, New Jersey, Connecticut area at the Mother AME Zion Church, 137th and Lenox Avenue. And then, of course, I am absolutely promoting here the march, absolutely saying that you that have not signed up need to sign up now. We're getting requests from everywhere. Once you sign up, we find out what information you need. Do you need to know where a bus is leaving from near you? Do you want to organize a bus? Do you just need to know where to go and get to Washington? August 28th, I'm hearing people even on the plane that I was coming down on from New York area saying to me, I'm coming to the march. Well, I want you to understand this is vital that we have a huge turnout, and we need to send that national statement. And we need to do a continuity of things. People say we should do more than march. Yeah, we should, but we need to march too. Marching is a strategic way of showing your strength, not only to your adversary, but to people that want and need to see, wait a minute, people are really with this. I'm not out here by myself. That's why people had marches, whether it was the March on Washington 63, whether it's the voting marches that has happened since then, whether it was the police reform marches that I've had 21st century, whether it was the Million Man March in 95. Everybody knew the power of the visual of inspiring our own people and knowing that we're holding on. You should be a part of that. And sitting around talking about what you are not a part of when the alternative was what? You did nothing. Sat home calling everybody else names. Are they too militant? Are they sellouts? You know, you have both sides in our community. You're either too radical or you're a sellout.

0: for them because you didn't do what they wanted you to do, and they weren't going to help do nothing, no how, but complain. All right, let's go to the phone. Let me go to Ray in Cincinnati, Ohio, the Buzz. Ray?
1: Yes, sir. Thanks for taking my call, Rev. Rev, it's hot out here, my man.
0: Oh, it's hot now. It is hot.
1: For Rev, yeah, a couple things. You can love this country. I'm talking about black folks, and still be disappointed on how black folks and other minorities are treated. You know,
0: right.
1: I heard that Eddie Glaude said he didn't love America on Stephanie Ruhle. That's what I didn't see it, but I didn't hear the explanation behind it. So I wonder if anybody, you know, if you knew the explanation behind him saying that, if you heard him say it.
0: I didn't see it. Hearsay. I don't know. Okay. I did not see it. And I from time to time run into Eddie Glaude. He does some guest appearances sometime, and we're at the station at the same time when I'm doing my show or somebody else's. But I have not had that discussion with him, so I don't want to misquote or misinterpret something that I really didn't see.
1: Okay, that's fair. That's fair. But when the 4th of July holiday, it's funny that it comes after Juneteenth, you know, the holiday Juneteenth. And so,
0: right.
1: And so, you know, white folks, they didn't celebrate Juneteenth as a people. You know, you may have some here, some there, you know, but they want black folks to celebrate, you know, the 4th of July as if we're a part of this nation. Even Megyn Kelly, when she was talking about the Haiti, what did she say? She said, "We don't want you here. Go back to where you came from." Now, who's we? Was it the 70 million, over 70 million folks that voted for Trump, you know, and others? So I'm not understanding who she mean we, unless she meant white folks, you know.
0: Who decides who comes here to seek refuge? Haitians came here seeking refuge from a real takeover of their government. Gangbangers are running the country. And the airport in Port-au-Prince is closed. I don't even know how you send people back when there's no airfield to send them to. And American interest helped to benefit from what happened in Haiti. So who asked the white Afrikaners to come here because there was genocide against whites in South Africa? Somebody needs to ask Megyn Kelly. The only one that sees genocide in South Africa against whites is Donald Trump. He's the only one that said it. Even whites in South Africa are not saying that. And you had two or three of the ones he brought here saying they don't like the way they was treated. They're going back to South Africa. Said that, no, he's not doing all he said for us. I'm going back to South Africa. So if they're going back to South Africa, it must mean that they didn't think they were being victimized with genocide. He brought them, and we're paying for it, taxpayers. Yeah, so you raise a good point, Ray.
1: Yeah, and I guarantee you, and I'll leave you with this, Rev, I guarantee you that there's going to be a lot of house parties, there's going to be a lot of picnics, celebrations, I'm talking about black folks, closing off streets and celebrating. That's fine, if that's what you want to do. But, and I guarantee you, a lot of those folks that's going to be doing that hadn't seen a voting booth since they were 18. Take this time to educate them on why it's important to vote. You know,
0: well,
1: let them.
0: One of the things that I've always said, thank you for your call, is that we've got to have our priorities right. I know some young people, you know, we have a youth huddle, we call it, young people organized. They try to get a lot of young people to come in. You got young people saying, I ain't standing in line to vote, but they stand in line to see if Taylor Swift is getting married tomorrow. And it's 100 degrees in New York. And they get ready to line up, spend the night in the heat to see if Taylor Swift is going to get married. And you wonder why I pray all day, every day. Lord, help me to hold out. Because, well, I'll leave it there. Let's take a break. Exhale Friday, July 3rd. We're live. 1-877-532-5797. Or go on the message board. We'll be right back.
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0: Well, keeping it real, I'm your host, Reverend Al Sharpton, and we're back. 1-877-532-5797 is Exhale Friday. I'm live from New Orleans from the Essence Music Festival. Let's go right back to the phones. Let's go to Al in Cleveland, Ohio. Al?
1: Yes, Reverend Al. First, I'd like to raise praise to the Supreme Power, Wisdom, most gracious, most merciful, Lord of our understanding, awareness, and insight. Yeah, Reverend Al, recall, when Michelle Obama gave her speech at the center opening, and she used the term ignoring the simple truth. Okay, well, and the example she gave far as ignoring the simple truth being to refuse to respect the contribution of others, failing to see the humanity in others is ignoring the simple truth. And that's what put us on this slippery slope. So if people are not identifying themselves with the truth about history, so on and so forth, they will be misled. You know, you have to follow a guide that, you know, when truth is known, justice is served. Justice is served when truth is known. No truth, no justice, no peace. So if you want to continue to live a lie, so to speak, you will never have that inner peace by knowing the truth. I think I told this story before, you know, once upon a time, I was about 10 years old, 9, 10, believed in Santa Claus. Well, come find out, make a long story short, happened to look into a closet, and all the toys we wanted was in that closet. Okay, I had to come into a reality. Either I accept the truth or I ignore it. I was willing to accept the truth. And I built on that. And it's the same thing with, you know, other races who feel like, you know, we're incompetent, we don't know this. Yeah, well, from the cell phone to the street lights, African Americans have contributed to this country. So, again, Reverend Al, when truth is known, justice is served. Justice is served when truth is known. No truth, no justice, no peace. Thank you, Reverend Al.
0: All right. Thank you, Al. I like that. Thank you very much. Let's go to my friend in Chevy Chase, Maryland, Mrs. Richardson. Mrs. Richardson, you're keeping it real with Al Sharpton.
2: Well, good afternoon, my darling friend.
0: Good afternoon.
2: Yes, Reb, you're sounding great. And, you know, this holiday here. I'm going to give you some reported good news that I'm hearing on C-SPAN from callers around the country. Mostly Democrats calling, and they want him out. I mean, I'm glad to hear people are waking up right after this monster. And I mean, it's just so good to hear America speaks, you know. And like I say, they call from all around the country. This program, C-SPAN, on the radio dot. But anyway, I tell you, dear, it's scary. Now, Rev, what is this thing about him wanting to take the black, servicemen that was buried over at Arlington National Cemetery? Is that true that he wants to take the black remains of these men? I can't believe it. And they said something on PBS, I was listening to it yesterday, that he wants in his mind to take the black soldiers who served this country and are buried at National Cemetery, Arlington National Cemetery. But had you heard anything about that, or is that just something that hearsay?
0: I know for a fact that Pete Hedichard, has taken down the pictures of major black military officers, including Generals Chappie. All of them have been taken down in the Pentagon. And I've heard this rumor that you did about moving some of the blacks in Arlington. I've not been able to confirm it, but I know for a fact that head chef has done this for portraits of blacks that have served and were given portraits, and the Pentagon took them down and has dismissed many top-ranking blacks. I mean, if you're talking about celebrating the American military on the 4th of July weekend, they're clearly saying that they don't, in this administration, include blacks with that.
2: Mm-hmm. Because that's why I brought it up, Rev, because I said, well, Rev will be able to break it down for me. And because as a woman and at my age, I don't want to go away from here with a heart attack. I'm trying to take my vitamins and David's taking. David's no, got his vitamins. We're sitting here in the living room and we're looking at the TV now. And they're getting all ready for that big event down at the monument. And of course, you know, Rip, the only thing I feel for are our children, you know, because I saw a program last night where they had migrants fussing with their children because they're getting ready for the celebration and they don't want to celebrate it. But yet, they're fussing with their children because they're frustrated because, in a way, you know, they don't want to miss. I don't, you know how adults are. They're afraid they're going to miss something. So, but they don't want to celebrate it. But you don't do that to your children. You don't speak mean at your children because you're frustrated because you don't want to go to those events at that celebration. You know, you got to treat these children. They're human, Rev, you know. And I mean, I'm not squawking about animals, but I'm saying, we're in this day and age, we are more concerned about animals' rights, the rights of the feed, which I'm for. I mean, animals, even the Bible says we're to keep animals for perpetual generations. That means forever, to keep animals for perpetual generations. And but what about the babies? And then everybody get upset with me. Oh, there's Ms. Rich again trying to say about that abortion. But if we don't think twice about these babies having the rights also to come in this world, even though I know where, you know, you stand on it, and but you're not, you know, I know you oppose it and I'm oppose it, but you're for the rights of these women to do what they're going to do. But I'm saying, you know, if they persist to go beyond one abortion, and then they, because I heard on your show one day, I think I told you about it, you was off on a holiday or something, I don't know, but it was somebody, I don't know, it was Michael Aguilar, one of them was sitting in, and this wild woman called in, if I want to have me a 10 abortions, I'm going to do it. And she said that right in front of Mike, Michael Aguilar, the one that passed away on your show. And I said, I can't believe that's a woman talking like that. Wow. If I want to have 10, you know, she said that, if I want to have 10 abortions, I'm going to do it. Now, Rev, that's where I come down on it very hard right there. Because you got women out here for the convenience of getting rid of a human being. And that's why I agree with Nellie Gray. Of course, I think she's passed on, I guess. The lady that used to be the ombudsman or whatever you call them for the right to life. Nellie Gray, I think she's passed away. I'm not really certain. She might be around. But she led about the human rights of the babies, March for Life. And what I cannot understand is our people still wanting to protect a black woman who wants to have multiple abortions. They got the pill. Why didn't you just take the pill and avoid trying to bring a child in the first place? It doesn't make sense. But anyway, I want to wrap up. I just want to say that I want you and your family to have a nice holiday, and I'm hoping that on Monday we'll be, you know, we're at the course now, recourse to try to, you know, see what we can do to try to get this person out of the White House. He doesn't belong there. And I don't understand why the government is backing him on most of the issues, you know. And one or two judges, Reb, is just not going to do it. One, two, or three, not even going to do it. Right. We need multiple judges to come together, right, Reb? And to stop him. That's the only way. We need multiple. Yes. And I love you, Jillian. I'll call you Monday.
0: Love you. Thank you. Let me read from the message board. Akim is saying, Akim Smith says, God will never honor or celebrate sin and unrighteousness. And I think that I would say that sin and unrighteousness is certainly something God would not bless. Zelda Green says, Reverend Sharpton, thank you for speaking the truth. Just keeping it real. Have a blessed weekend. Thank you. I appreciate that. Let's go to Theron. Well, Theron, I got to take my break. I'll come right back to you right after the break. Keeping it real. Sharpton. Be right back.
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0: Keeping it real, keeping it real. I am your host, Reverend Al Sharpton, and we're back on the message board. Someone says Roy Cohen is the reason Donald Trump is so devilish, and Roy Cohen, who died 40 years ago next month, August. He died in August of 1988. This is a Pauline saying this. Roy Cohen was Trump's mentor, and he was the lawyer to the mob, as in mafia, as in gangsters. He was their lawyer and was the mentor and lawyer for Donald Trump in his younger years. Donald Trump praised him as he learned a lot from him. And Roy Cohen was considered the mafia's lawyer and trickster. And just about every biographer says that Roy Cohen had a deep influence on young Donald Trump all the way until his businesses. That is absolutely true. Let's go to Theron in Detroit, Michigan. Theron.
1: Hey, Brother Al. Peace be unto you, Brother Al. Tomorrow
0: peace
1: is
0: on to you.
1: Thank you. Tomorrow's a significant day for this nation, celebrating their 250th anniversary. Yes, our people were enslaved. Yes, it's recorded in the in the White House, in their historical library, that we were brought here in 1555 on slave ships. One of the names for that slave ships was called James Hawkins. He was a Jewish slave ship owner. But these are all Caucasian people. We put titles to them, but they are Europeans. They're all Caucasian. They enslaved us. We as black people enslaved and owned no one. These things were done to us. So this day of celebrating is significant to Muslims. That we knew that one was born to come to raise us up and get us up out of this unrighteous way of thinking. And then for others, not knowing the truth, celebrate this day as an independence. And blacks should feel that they did fight for their independence because they did. I don't feel bad or we should think less that we did not fight. Blacks fought and did what they could. They fought in those wars. They knew what was going on. They knew that people was being mistreated. But they fought for their freedoms the best way they knew how. And they fought for their people. So we don't go at this looking at this ignorantly. Yes, the adversary is going to do his thing and do what he does. But we don't have to enjoin into his unrighteous behavior or his indecency. We must continue to follow God and stay on the right path. First, come together as a people and learn our own true history of ourselves and start doing better for ourselves. Then we can branch out because we are universal people. Again, we are the mothers and fathers of these other races of people. Scripture teaches us this. It says they should honor their mothers and their fathers that their days are long. And we are their Alpha and Omega. We just have to wake up. We've been hitting the head so hard that we're still asleep. It's important that we wake up and don't dwell in ignorance. Come up out of that. Teach your children. Our children are running around in the streets doing what they call takeovers and things like that. That's not intelligent. I don't remember black people fighting for the struggles, talking about a takeover. They was fighting for liberation, freedom, justice, and equality. That's not freedom, justice, and equality what I'm seeing. That's ignorance. And let's not follow the indecency people. Let's be a righteous people and think better. Brother Sharpton, I appreciate you, and thank you a lot for all that you do in this platform that you give us. Thank you, brother.
0: Thank you for your call. Let's go to Jackie in Atlanta, Georgia, WAOK. Jackie, you're keeping it real with Al Sharpton.
2: Actually, I'm Jacqueline. How are you today?
0: I'm doing well. How are you?
2: I'm good. Listen, I have a couple of questions. Things have been bothering me. The first one is about these nuclear weapons. I understand we have them. Why is it that we don't want anybody else to have them? And the second question you want me to go ahead with the other question or wait?
0: Go ahead with the second one.
2: Okay, the second one is you keep hearing about this all this stuff that Nutt and White House is doing, costing taxpayers all this money. Who appropriates that money to him to do all of this? Isn't there an appropriations committee and thing in Congress?
0: Well, the Appropriations Committee in Congress is chaired by the Republicans because they have the majority in the Congress. And when you have the majority in the Congress, you are therefore voting who becomes the Speaker of the House. And the Speaker of the House can submit and put people in various committees, and they elect the chairperson. That is why it's important that we vote and take them out of power, because if you had, for example, if Hakeem Jeffries was the Speaker of the House, the chair of the Appropriations Committee would be a Democrat, and they'd be guided by that. So that's the reason they're there. In terms of the United States having an atomic bomb and doesn't want anybody else to have it, I think that is true. And I think they're saying they don't want anyone to have it because of defense. But I think that it is, in my opinion, the selectivity that they choose. Because there are other countries with atom bombs that they've not invaded or stopped. So it is very selective where they have their atomic bomb concerns. Thank you for your call. Let's go to David in San Francisco. David.
3: Oh, thanks, Reb. Yeah, and hope everybody's going to have a good Independence Day. Regarding that last caller, regarding the nukes, nukes are so extremely expensive and dangerous to play with. Almost everybody, I've even wondered if the Shah died of cancer because he thought that he was immutable from it. I can't prove it, of course, but, you know, the idea that anybody would want to play with nukes is an extremely foolish thing to do. It's a trap that's just thinking about this extremely hot weather right now, there are nuclear power plants all over Europe that are having to shut down because their coolant ponds are getting too hot, and they can go out of control because they can't, and it's trapping humanity into spending all of its clean water on cooling down the nuclear wastes and poisoning the waters. I even heard, in the Bible, I think it says that a third of the water shall be as wormwood. And if I remember right, the name Chernobyl, that means wormwood. And so it's kind of an irony that everybody thinks they're getting power from something, whether it's defensive or offensive power, or whether it's electrical power, from something as dangerous as that. There are some postage stamps back in the 1950s called Atoms for Peace. And, it was shortly after Hiroshima and Nagasaki, and everybody knew the danger of this atomic power, and already there was a propaganda campaign to try to convince us that it was safe to have a nuclear power plant down the street, when they don't really train the next generation how to use it. They try to keep it top secret. And so it's making sure that the next generations are not going to be prepared to actually deal with it. And there's an old mythological story about, getting into a danger that's too great. Hey, well, the real reason I called, though, was, with Dr. King's standard of nonviolent resistance, I've been trying to calculate a good strategy to deal with the post office. You remember about a week ago, the Postmaster General said that he wasn't going to deliver the mail. He wasn't going to deliver the ballots. So since we the people own the post office, What sort of strategy do you think would work toward convincing or forcing the post office to actually deliver the mail, deliver the ballots, serve the public, as opposed to obeying a dictator that says that we, the people, don't deserve the ability to vote?
0: Well, David, there are several ways to respond to that, legally as well as pressure. One, as I said earlier, Janae Nelson, who is the head of the NAACP Legal Defense Fund, be on my television show over the weekend. I'm going to raise that to her, and I'm going to have on one of the heads of the state attorney generals. I'll raise that to them on how they legally can force them to send those ballots. That's one of the very serious issues we're facing, and that I'm going to deal with this weekend. Thank you for your call. Let me take a break. I'm coming back. It's Exhale Friday. You still have time to get your opinion, thoughts, analysis. As America says, 250 years we celebrate. But how should we deal with it? 1-877-532-5797. 1-877-532-5797. Shopton, live from New Orleans. Be right back. Keep it real.
4: 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Erica and Warren.

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live from historic Laverne Park in Los Angeles, California. I'm Tavis Smiley, and I'm so glad to see you and me. Back in stride again. Before we get started with today's show, let me invite you to follow me on Facebook and Instagram at The Real Tavis Smiley, and get updates on X, that's formerly Twitter, at Tavis Smiley. 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Another great show on tap for you today. This weekend, as if you did not know, America turns 250. Fireworks will light up the sky, and flags will be waving everywhere. Well, maybe not everywhere. There's a new poll which suggests that most black Americans never fly the American flag. The AP NORC poll finds a deep divide over the American flag, with only about 3 in 10 black adults displaying it, compared with roughly half of white and Hispanic adults. Older white Republicans tend to see the flag as a unifying symbol of freedom, while many black Americans describe it as a painful reminder of exclusion and unrealized promises.

0: everything. In fact, I hope they don't. It's more fun that way. But they do agree, and I hope you do as well, that this historic moment deserves some real conversation, not just celebration. So, what does America's 250th birthday this weekend actually mean when you look at it through a black lens, through black history, through black struggle, and through black contribution? That is the big question of today. We're going to wrestle with it in a variety of ways, I suspect, over the next 3 hours. We'll talk to Dr. Cornel West in hour two, as per usual, on a Monday and a Thursday, and Sharmichael Singleton in hour three. But we commence today's show with Connie Rice, who I'm delighted to say has joined me for this occasion live in studio. It's just a delight and a joy, as always, to see you, Connie Rice. Mm. How are you?
1: Hey, I'm good, Tamas. Better now that I'm here with you.
0: Yeah, thank you. I feel the same way. I'm just glad to have you come in. She's coming in studio. What? It's going to be a great day because Connie's coming to see Tamas. Let me start with this. You have said time and time again, and I've come to quote you so often, and now it's funny because people walk up to me and they quote me quoting you, which is, get your frame right. All right. So let me just ask you to set the frame for this hour, for all 3 hours, and we'll work our way in. I got 2 or 3 minutes here now. You know how it works. We come forward. We got the rest of the hour. But just give me the frame that we need to be in for this conversation, looking at it through our lens 250 years in. What is the proper frame?
1: I think the proper frame for us as African Americans is a celebration of our stupendous, staggering resilience, mm-hmm. determination, and devotion. Mm-hmm. Think about what it took to survive the Middle Passage. I mean, you and I studied slavery in college, at least I did, and all of the different kinds of slavery that hit the African continent, because mm-hmm. there's slavery in the Asian continent and right. elsewhere, but the African continent that involves our ancestors. You go through that history, Tavis, and I don't know how we're still here. We are still here. Not only are we just still here, mm. we created this country. And I look back at our ancestors, and I think about what we are made of and what we have not just survived, but survived intact. Mm. Mm. Survived intact and ready to keep fighting. Think about that. And you remember my grandmother said, you haven't earned the right to despair. You know, she had to sit in her kitchen with a long gun over her knee in mm-hmm. Birmingham, Alabama, with a Klan coming. I'm sorry. We have been here before, and we have been in much worse places. And to come out of mass kidnapping, mass enslavement, the Middle Passage was its own hellscape. Mm-hmm. You know, 2 million Africans, you know, the Atlantic Ocean is a cemetery. Mm-hmm. And then to come here and be put on the auction block and to be split and sold and enslaved and mass raped. You realize, they talk about the great replacement theory. It's not a theory for us. They actually replaced Africans with African Americans through mass rape. So, mm-hmm. you know, great replacement is a reality for mm-hmm. us. I'm a walking Confederate monument, mm-hmm. okay?
0: Come on, Connie Rice. Right. Just stop for a second. It's going to be rich for the rest of this hour. And then we got Dr. Cornel West. And then we'll hear what Shermichael has to say about it. I'm so glad Connie Rice is in studio as I can see this brilliance and not just hear it as I typically do. June is Black Music Month, and we have exited June. But I was talking to Dr. Cornel West the other night, and I was like, you know, we got a couple more days left this week. And Doc said, why don't we just play it out the rest of the week? Let's just take it into the big celebration this weekend, or the commemoration, depending on how one looks at it, right? And so yesterday, we extended it, our artist of the day, by playing the best of Aretha Franklin. I said, Doc, okay, I'll let you choose who we close this week with. We'll come back to this next June, Lord willing. As we say, if the Lord says the same, we'll come back to it next June. But I let Doc choose the artist of this day, our last live show this week. And this is what he chose. Ah!

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3: Nice turn, Jill. 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
3: 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It could also cause heart and respiratory problems.
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6: 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Learn more.
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0: life. You just ain't cutting. You're talking loud, but you ain't saying nothing. It's the best of the Godfather of Soul, James Brown. All 3 hours of our program today. You know, we do it in June, Black Music Month. We choose a different artist of the day and play the best of their catalog. All 3 hours of our show, weaving in and out of these amazing conversations with these great guests. That's how we do it in June. I know we've escaped June a couple days ago, but we thought we'd just close out the week, these last couple days of this live program. Yesterday was Aretha, and the music today is being curated by DJ Doc. That would be Dr. Cornel West. He's choosing all the tracks today. We're playing all 3 hours from James Brown. Dr. West will be with us at the top of and for the full second hour of this program as we wrestle with what this 250th anniversary means, how we process it through a black lens. We've started this hour, as we should, with Connie Rice. There is some news today. We'll get to some of that. And since she's here, we're going to hear her take on birthright citizenship and DSA, DSA uprising, or rising up, depending on how one looks at it. there's a lot to talk to Connie about, but we wanted to start this dialogue with her with a proper frame for how we get at this conversation. Others have had their say, but we need to have our say today on the eve of this big anniversary this weekend. So you were just saying, you were on a roll, I hate to cut you off, but you were saying you are a walking Confederate monument. Is that what you said?
1: Yeah, it's complex, isn't it?
0: It is complex. go on and break it down. We got the rest of the hour now. Take it away, Kai.
1: So I was saying about the staggering resilience and brilliance of our survival, our survival story. And more than survival, we've defined this country. Mm. The very fact that this country has its constitutional framework and that it applies to all Americans is because of us, through the Civil Rights Amendments, which we're trying to undo right now. But when I think of this moment, I think of the giants on whose shoulders we stand. They died to make us free. Yeah. And our obligation is to make sure they didn't die in vain. So when I think of all of the sacrifices, from just the individual survival of those awful stages in slavery to the terror of after the Civil War, can you imagine? You didn't even own the rags on your back, and you were left in the South, which was seething with hostility and vengeance, and you had to actually figure out how to feed yourself and clothe yourself and survive. I mean, the terror of that moment must have been just overwhelming, crushing. Mm. And then you go into the Reconstruction, which only lasted, 12 years? Mm-hmm. And then post-Reconstruction, and then the Reign of Terror. Mm-hmm. And so the racial terrorism. But through all of that darkness, we were nothing but walking light. We never let go of that beacon. And our ancestors, like Harriet Tubman said, just keep on going. Just look for the North Star and keep going. We have all done that. All of our ancestors have done that. That's what I celebrate. Mm-hmm. And the reason I celebrate both that and this country is because there's no other place on the planet we could exist. But because of the mix of the Native American, the African, the Celtic, and the European, and there's no place else African Americans could have been made. Not in Rio, not anywhere else on this continent, no place else. This is it. We're like Native Americans. This is the only place we have ever been, okay? And so when I look at how our brilliance, not just our labor, but, for example, the birthright citizenship, it was freed African Americans, the freedmen who insisted that it not just apply to the children of slaves, that it be broader. They wrote that, you know, they lobbied for that.
0: You say broader. Clarence Thomas said this decision diminishes birthright citizenship.
1: And Justice Brown is absolutely right to take him to the woodshed with a paddle, and she did in
0: she
1: her
0: did
1: dissent,
0: indeed,
1: right?
0: Yes.
1: Right. But if you just look at the legislative, we built those amendments. We weren't just wandering around trying to figure out how to survive. It was Frederick Douglass and all of the African American intellectual fiber that guided not just Lincoln, but also LBJ.
0: Oh, no question.
1: 100 years later, King and so forth. So I look at us. We are in a frame of, I know a lot of my friends, my black friends are kind of, what do we do? We're in despair. We are never to do despair. Mm-hmm. If Harriet Tubman didn't quit, we have no right to quit. And in this moment, we are once again going to save this country one way or another. We've got allies. We've always had allies. But I'm not really celebrating this 4th. I'm not celebrating the 4th of July.
0: What's the right word? Is it commemorating? What is it? I don't know. You tell me.
1: It's confronting and engaging and reanimating our fights. Mm-hmm. We've gotten comfortable. We've gotten complacent. We thought we had arrived because we had a black president. And the struggle never stops.
0: Yeah. I like Connie's frame. It's confronting more than it is celebrating. Connie always dropping bars. She does it all the time. It's more confronting than celebrating. You heard her say, in all that darkness, we were walking light. That's Connie Rice. In all that darkness, we have been walking light. To her point about Abraham Lincoln, I've said this 1,000 times, great presidents aren't born, they're made. They have to be pushed into their greatness. And so to Connie's point, there is no Abraham Lincoln if Frederick Douglass ain't pushing him into his greatness. There is no FDR if A. Philip Randolph ain't pushing him into his greatness. There's no LBJ if MLK ain't pushing him into his greatness. Great presidents aren't born, they are made. And left to their own devices, they end up being garden variety politicians if somebody doesn't push them. And that's what the Obama era was all about for me and others, pushing him, trying to push him in love into his greatness so he'd end up being just another garden variety politician. I digress on that, but Connie's point makes me think of that. So what does it mean then in this moment, Connie? Again, as I often say, no naivete here, but what does it mean in this moment that all that history that you just laid out so brilliantly and so eloquently is they are attempting to erase, to shutter, to shut down, to rewrite? What's that mean for the future if they can succeed with that project?
1: They're not going to succeed in that project. Mm-hmm. I think they've come a little bit too late. They have already erased. They're trying to erase history. They're trying to replace it with it's a great white lash, mm-hmm, and a whitewash. And we've been here before. We had 61 years of the Voting Rights Act. The Voting Rights Act is gone. We have to come up with a new vision, a new set of statutes and constitutional amendments, and a new vision for what this country is going to be as a pluralist democracy. The fight now is who is an American. They're saying that anybody who is not Christian, white, male, and straight, mm-hmm, is not an American. So they're trying to redefine it through taking away birthright citizenship, doing the purges, doing the great ethnic cleansing that they're doing of history. The biggest federal purge was of African-American women who are, mm-hmm, government workers. They're trying to push us out of the picture again because they see the fork in the road. Do we go forward as a pluralist democracy, not just multiracial, but multinational, international, multi-religious? It's pluralism. It's, mm-hmm, everybody moving together and redefining Americanism as we go. You know, you talk about L.A., somebody says, what's L.A.? I said, it's gefilte fish tacos. You know, it's too late for L.A. We got, yeah, 220 languages. We're going to talk about English only. Mm-hmm. We got 220 languages here. We are the world is L.A. Mm-hmm. L.A. is the world. It's too late for us. You might be able to do this stuff in Montana and create everybody right, white, and everybody, mm-hmm, else subject as secondary citizens. But it ain't going to work here. Yeah. So I see us in a moment of wake up and smell the bear spray, mm-hmm, and get your fight on, because we have to come with a vision that says, this is the America we're going for. We're not a democracy. We've only had full voting for 61, mm-hmm, years, and even now they're trying to purge the rolls. They've gotten rid of the Voting Rights Act. They're trying to get rid of the Black Caucus. They're trying to push us out. You saw the 50% surge, mm-hmm, Jim Clyburn's areas. So we've got to stand up and say, you know what, this time we're not going back. Yeah. We're not going back in the closet. We're not going back to the back of the bus. We're not going back to Manzanar. We're not going back. You know, we're not going to back alleys where girls and women die. We're not going back. Okay.
0: That is why around here we say all the time, when we come forward. That's what that slogan's all about. Informed by Lyle Gregory, informed by Connie Rice. That's where I came up with that. That's how I came up with that slogan, when we come forward, because we're not going back to any of the spaces that Connie just laid out. So if you've ever wondered why we always say when we come forward, now you understand why. Let me just say this. If one assumes, and I think one has to assume, given what Stephen Miller said the other day, what Trump said, they're going to continue this fight. Now it's going to Congress, right, since SCOTUS didn't give them what they wanted. If you assume that this really is just the start, birthright citizenship, trying to undo it is the start, what's the end game? Where are they really headed? And how does that, how does the answer to that question of where they're headed impact black folk?
1: They are headed for freedom just for them. Mm. Freedom and equality and the credos of this country only apply to people who descended from the Mayflower. and people who, as I said, it's a white nationalist Christian straight movement. And they want that to define Americanism, and everybody else will get what they give us. There's a difference between seeking freedom to give it to everybody mm-hmm. and seeking freedom to make sure no one else has it. Mm. That's the fight we're in right mm-hmm. now. So luckily, most of the United States does not, most of white America, because as I said, black America, we've done what we can do. After they decided to pick Klepto Don, you know, and you know, picked him over you know, a brilliant African American vice president who's a prosecuting attorney and highly accomplished and so forth and so on. They picked a morbid narcissist over her, mm-hmm. and we stepped back and we said, okay, you want this? Go right ahead. And like she said, I told you. So they're now waking up a little bit. And I think that we're going to do the kind of coalition that was the coalition that ended slavery. Yeah. You had the Quakers. You had other abolitionists. You had the African-American freed. You had African-American enslaved. You had a whole coalition that ended up pushing for the end of slavery. It's going to be the same kind of coalition that pushes forward to the future.
0: Speaking of Kamala Harris, just a quick aside here about the former vice president. There's a story out today that she is making phone calls to a lot of people, including Zohran Mamdani, the mayor of New York, and others in the pro-Palestinian wing of the Democratic Party. That would be Mamdani and many of these DSA members that are winning races. So Kamala is working the phones right now, according to this article out today, trying to redo what she didn't do right the first time on this particular issue. So she's making phone calls and talking to people, trying to restitch this thing. Connie's phrase is frame. Get your frame right. Kamala's trying to reframe what didn't happen the last time. It's a clear sign, many believe, that she's, again, preparing another run for the White House. That story's out today. Everybody's talking about it. I just told you about it. We may get to it with Dr. West, perhaps, in the second hour, maybe with Shermichael in the third hour. But since Connie mentioned Kamala, thought I would tell you that story. You can Google it and read it for yourself. But she's on the phones calling those in the pro-Palestinian group, trying to reboot what she didn't get right the first time on that particular issue. I digress for now. I'm with Connie Rice when we come forward on Tavis Smile.
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2: And you don't have to go back either. Forward ever, backward never. More of Tavis Smiley when we come forward. Forward, forward.
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0: Today.
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0: Dr. West, you can't see this, but Connie's dancing in her chair right now. I wish you could see this, Doc. You got Connie Rice dancing in this studio, in this chair. I know y'all think Connie is just bright. No, she's bright, but she's more than that. She got some soul like James Brown, and I wish y'all could see. Well, those are watching, you can see it. Connie bouncing up in this chair in the studio, and I love it. It puts a smile on my face. If James Brown can make you bounce, nobody can. So I'm just cracking up watching Connie wiggle in this seat. We're playing the best of James Brown all 3 hours today as we wrap up June as Black Music Month. We cheated it a couple of extra days. The music today being curated by Dr. Cornel West, who will join us at the top of the second hour for the hour. But it's the best of James Brown all 3 hours of our show today. Connie Rice is here. We're trying to get in front of, trying to wrap our brains around, trying to properly frame what 250 years later means for us and how we process it through our particular prism. So Kai and I were just talking about what she was making the point that we got to engage a fight. We never let misery have the last word. Connie has made the point so powerfully. If you missed the first half hour, check out the podcast when it's posted later tonight. Connie's been just killing it in this first half hour, making the point that through all this darkness, we have been walking light. She's been on it since the first comment come out of her mouth. About 40 minutes ago, she'd been just laying into it so beautifully. But she said we need to engage the fight. And so I got two questions here. The first question is socialism the fight? Because they're the ones who are rising up at the moment. And yet there are two fights to my mind, Connie. You see DSA fighting back, but you see the Democratic Party establishment fighting DSA. So where's the fight? What is the fight?
1: That's not the fight.
0: Okay, what's the fight then?
1: That's a mistake.
0: Okay. a mistake on whose part?
1: We do not have time.
0: Mistake on whose part, though?
1: The folks who are trying to move toward a constitutional democracy and keep this journey going, keep this fight going for human dignity and human equality and liberation that we've been trying to do since 1619, those folks don't have time to do circular firing squads. So as far as I'm concerned, I'll take ideas from anywhere. I'll take ideas from Ayn Rand if they make sense.
0: Right.
1: Okay. I'm not afraid of a label.
0: Yeah.
1: I'm not afraid of the label of libertarian, of conservative. I'm not afraid of I'm not afraid of labels. Communist, Marxist, socialist, democratic socialist. They don't mean a lot. What I want to know is where's the beef? What's the idea? What's the vision? How are you going to serve people? And there are good ideas that the democratic socialists have. Well, you know, democratic socialists, if it means universal daycare, elder care, taking care of sick people and our veterans, if it means housing, if it means access to the rungs of the upward mobility ladder, meaning educational opportunity, making sure there's no child who's hungry. This country is too damn rich to have anybody hungry. There shouldn't be anybody homeless. Now, you can, that's a list of the proposals that Mondami and a number of the other democratic socialists, also a list that Elizabeth Warren and Bernie Sanders have, and Jim Clyburn. Okay, you know. So you might have to disagree about how you introduce these ideas and spoon feed the public so you bring the public along. But you've got to set out a vision, and you've got to say, you know what? Government is not just to make trillionaires and to leave everybody else without a safety net. We believe that government should serve the people, not the rich, not the 1%. And we believe that the government is not here just to wage war and enrich Elon Musk. It is here to provide a safety net. It is here to provide an upward mobility ladder. It is here to stop. We need to stop reverse Robin Hood right now. So the fight is set out a vision. If you've got democratic socialists, you've got Democrats, you've got conservative Democrats, you've got socially conservative, put them all in a basket. As long as they're moving toward the vision that you and I talked about in the first half hour, who cares what the – but you know what? The traditional establishment Democrats, they cannot get so insecure that they're going to bring out their AK-47s and try to kill six democratic socialists who just won some elections.
0: They already have. That fight is on already.
1: They're going to be stuck on stupid, and they're going to sink the only chance we have of taking the House.
0: Let me circle back to Birthright Citizenship one more again, because Connie and I were talking during the break. It got spirited up in here. And I was saying to Connie that throughout the last year, every single expert I've talked to in this program, and I've talked to many, feels like a thousand of them, everybody said to me, SCOTUS will get this right. And I said to Connie, they got it right, essentially 5-4. You can't get any closer than 5-4 on a 9-person Supreme Court. So they got it right, but what does that actually mean? Here's what Donald Trump said yesterday about this decision.
2: We'll take care of the birthright citizenship because that was not meant for rich people from other countries. That was meant for, actually, it was meant for the babies of slaves. If you look at it, it was a month after the Civil War ended that it went through. That's because it was meant for the babies of slaves. It wasn't meant for rich people from China. It was that came over in Gulf Streams. It was meant for the babies of slaves. So I believe, no, I know they got it wrong.
0: That was Trump yesterday at the opening of the Theodore Roosevelt Presidential Library in North Dakota. So Trump says they got it wrong. Connie and I were laughing about her point that she and J.D. Vance agreed on one thing. We're only one vote short.
1: Yeah, it's so bad. I'm agreeing with Vance.
0: You can't disagree with that. We're one vote short. But that's the point. They got it right, but barely, which suggests to me that we are on a very slippery slope 250 years in.
1: Well, here's what it says to me also. I agree with that. And this opinion really kind of took away the last scales off of my eyes about how radicalized this court is. Mm-hmm. I mean, I knew it was off the rails, but this one really did. This should have been 9-0. Not only that, Tavis, they should have never taken the case. This is like if Donald Trump issued an executive order that said the world is flat, this court would pick it up as a case, okay?
0: Let's debate that. Yeah.
1: As if that's a...
0: All arguments, is the world flat?
1: Is the world flat? That's the level this is at. It can't get any clearer. Scholars from across the spectrum said it should be 9-0. This is like the Bush v. Gore decision, mm-hmm. where conservative scholars could not explain the jurisprudence behind it. Mm-hmm. In case after case after case, I don't understand the jurisprudence. If you're going to overturn precedents just because the court changed population, but you can't really say that, that's what's going on. Mm-hmm. And which means that there has to be an agenda to change the Supreme Court. I did not say that 5 years ago when they were talking about expanding the court. It's not just enough to expand it. We have to think this thing through very clearly, not just an agenda for policy and to fix all the holes that Trump has shot through the Constitution, with the constitutional vandals he's brought in here. We're going to have to just shore that up. But we're going to have to shore up the Supreme Court, because if this court is going to be this radicalized, this ruthless, this groundless, this jurisprudence-free, we are in trouble. We've been in trouble. African Americans know it, but I think the rest of the country now knows.
0: I asked this question of a guest yesterday. Do you see anybody in the broad, big Democratic field of potential candidates right now who's willing to take that issue on? Because Joe Biden, being an institutionalist, didn't want any of it. And the guest yesterday said, no, I don't see anybody in this current field of names that are being bandied about who's willing to take that issue on. Do you, Connie Rice?
1: No. And let me go back to the comment you made, which is if presidents aren't born great, they have to be pushed. These mm-hmm. candidates are going to have to be pushed mm-hmm. into the right agenda. Mm-hmm. But first, we got to get an agenda to tell them what it is, because they're not coming up with anything. The Democrats are still fanning themselves and clutching their pearls over the fact that Donald Trump is a renegade. Mm-hmm. They've had 9 years. Stop being shocked and appalled and stop talking about it's never been done before. Mm-hmm. The man is a wrecking ball. What else do you need to understand? Put your big girl panties on and get out there and fight. The man's told you what he's going to do. What were you waiting? They're talking about, they're acting like John McCain and Bob Dole are still up in there. They're dead.
0: Yeah. This is why Connie said 250 years in, what we need to be doing more than celebrating is confronting. And that's exactly what she's doing right now. She is confronting more of this confrontation when we come forward with Connie on Tavis Smiley.
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11: Freedom is an endless meeting. So let's get back to it with Tavis Smiley.
12: Tavis Smiley and the brilliant Connie Rice. Two things I want to cover with Connie right quick, and my time is getting away. I mentioned this earlier, Connie. Let's go to it right quick. We were talking about Trump. And Republicans moments ago. So Republicans are going to hold their first ever midterm convention, and now the site has been announced. It will be in Dallas, in Texas. Surprise, surprise. The convention will be September 9th and the 10th. We've never had a midterm national convention. Republicans are doing it once again, September 9 and 10 in Dallas. Is this going to be a shot in the arm for the base as we keep talking about this shellacking that Republicans are going to take come midterm election day?
13: It'll probably energize the cult portion of the base. Mm-hmm. But the thing that is, he can energize his entire base, but that's not what he needs. The Republicans need the independents and the Latinos and the African-American men who put them over the top over Vice President Harris in the presidential election. So those folks have peeled off drastically. And when you and so in battleground states, those are the populations that matter. The MAGA cult will stick with Trump no matter what. I mean, he could do child sacrifices in his green waiting pool. they'd still say
12: they still
13: okay.
12: Support him,
13: they'd
12: yeah.
13: still support him.
12: Yeah, yeah.
13: So
12: yeah,
13: I wish that the Democrats had done a midterms rally. Maybe tell them
12: they got no money.
13: Well, maybe Tallarico will do something, yeah. You know, that kind of counters it. But it will rally. But if he's the main speaker, yeah. He's going to be talking about gold ballrooms. So maybe it'll sink.
12: Well, it's going to get 2 or 3, 4 or 5 days of media coverage. Democrats are going to get blocked for days. This will be the story. And Trump is the master marketer, right?
13: That's right.
12: So Democrats should have done something like this. We'll see how they rally their base. But again, in case you haven't heard, we mentioned months ago when this story came out. out that they were going to do a convention, but it is now official. Their first ever midterm convention will be in Dallas, September 9th and 10th. There you have it. Our remaining moments at Connie Rice, when we come forward, and we'll talk about, actually we'll bring this conversation full circle. I mentioned earlier this poll that finds that most black Americans say they never fly the American flag. We're 250 years in. We built this, but we ain't flying the flag. Connie said it's a confrontation, not a celebration. We'll close on that note. 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
1: 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This is the show people talk about, the one your coworkers quote, the one that gets under your skin in the best way. Tavis Smiley, nationally syndicated, unapologetically progressive,

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0: president. I'm not sure he had Donald Trump in mind. But here you have, yeah. Funky if it stinks to high heaven. Because the grift is real. How much has he made, Connie?
1: $2 billion. We were a billion off, Tavis. The thief in chief. Industrialized graft.
0: Yeah. I love Connie Rice. I got two minutes to go. We'll continue this with Dr. West in the next hour. But most black Americans, 250 years in, still ain't fly the flag, Connie.
1: I understand why. Yeah. I understand why. I'm a military kid, so yeah. You know, I claim the Stars and Stripes is mine. You know, they can say it means what it means. I say what it means for me. Mm-hmm. But I absolutely understand why. This our story is one of betrayal. Mm. Betrayal and annihilation, and it's a savageness to the hatred of African Americans that you can't deny, even though they try. So in the midst of this, at the same time, I wouldn't want to be anywhere else. Mm. The framework, the idea of this nation is the right idea. And we're still headed in. We're going to make sure we continue in that right direction as far as I'm concerned. I also understand people who say they got to leave. I absolutely understand that.
0: Do you believe, I got 60 seconds left, do you believe at this moment, 250 years in, that multiracial democracy is possible?
1: I think some form of it is possible. If you're talking about multiracial democracy where there's the full realization of equality and liberation of African Americans, mm-hmm. I don't think that's possible. Mm-hmm. I do think that there's a possibility of getting to a much better place. Obama should not be the pinnacle. That should not be the last of our achievements.
0: Yeah. If he is, God help us all.
1: Exactly. So that's what we're fighting for. We're fighting to be able to continue this fight. Yeah. We're living to fight this day. Yeah. And make sure the country doesn't veer back to 1850.
0: Speaking of this day, I am glad that on this day, Connie Rice came to see me. She'd be brilliant no matter where she was. But there's something about being able to touch her and to look at her beautiful face and see that brilliance coming out of her mouth. It's a beautiful thing, and I'm always happy. Always just feel better when Connie comes this way. So thank you.
1: Thank you, Tim.
0: Happy 250th. As you confront, as opposed to celebrate. That's Connie Rice, and we're off and running. Nobody can say, if you're going to come out the blocks, let Connie come out first, right? Now we pass the baton to Dr. Cornel West. We're going to take a little higher. You're listening to Tavis Smile.
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0: waiting for James to get to the bridge. You can't jump in until he gets to the bridge. So I couldn't jump too fast. I'm Tavis Smiley. Dr. Cornel West is with us in this hour, as he is every Monday and Thursday. But thankfully today he's here for the hour as we try again to wrap our brains around what it means to be 250 years in with regard to this republic. Connie Rice was on in the first hour. Her frame essentially is that for us, this is a moment not so much of celebration, but confrontation. Can't wait to hear how Doc wants to dissect that and what frame he thinks we ought to be in. Dr. West, always, sir, a blessing to hear your voice.
1: Brother, it is a blessing to hear your voice, but also Sister Connie.
0: Yes.
1: Lord, she's so brilliant, so brave, so consistent, so courageous. And her voice is a very important part of the tradition of black people because, Tavis, as you know, when Duke Ellington says black people have made dissonance a way of life, we have made talk a mode of existence in the midst of America.
0: Mm.
1: And what is funk? It gets beneath the deodorized discourses. It gets under all the sanitized and sterilized utterances that are forms of denial that does not come to terms with our suffering and our humanity and our creativity, let alone our genius. Mm. So that it's very appropriate that we move from Aretha yesterday to James Brown today. We started with Curtis Mayfield on June 1.
0: Mm-hmm.
1: How come? Because in the midst of all of this catastrophic dimness and grimness, we need some spiritual resources and moral sources that will sustain us in our fight, in our struggle, in our sacrifice, in our service to the people. And Sister Connie is absolutely right. We ain't fighting for no ism. We fighting for concrete human beings that on the chocolate side that spill over on all sides so that we have a love of black people that has a solidarity with all oppressed people in every corner of the country and the world. And we want to thank James Brown. We want to thank Susie, his mama, 16 years old. Mm. We want to thank Joseph, his daddy, way out in a shack in Barnville, South Carolina. When he was born, Tavis, he was pronounced a stillborn.
0: That's right.
1: They pronounced him dead. Thank God he had an aunt that shook him after a little while, and he started making some noises. The next thing you know, it's and he's been funky ever since. He's been funky ever since. Well, that's an allegory of black people. When America was born, we were stillborn when it came to freedom. That's why Frederick Douglass said on April 5th, 1852, when you celebrate, it's a sham for us. When you talk about liberty and justice, it's hollow mockery. When it comes to shameless hypocrisy and revolting barbarity, America reigns with no rivals. That's Frederick Douglass, April the 5th, 1852, at the Woman's Anti-Slavery Gathering in Rochester. Here we are now in 2026 with a certain version of that. There's been breakthroughs. There's been progress because people sacrificed courageously, had visions and organization. But when we look at the mass incarceration, look at the black child poverty and child poverty, look at black miseducation, look at the unbelievable, unavailable access to health care and child care. When it comes to difficulty gaining access to resources,

0: black people choosing virtues, choosing character, choosing courage, choosing integrity, choosing honesty. And if we lose that, we become part of the spiritual decadence and decay of America that's been worshiping money, money, money for 250 years, too much. But thank God we always got some vanilla, brothers and sisters, be they Quakers way back in abolitionists, or be they vanilla folk in present who are in solidarity with liberty for all, justice for all, here and in Gaza and in Haiti and in Ethiopia and in Iran and in China, across the board. Oh, what a great black people. We ought to be celebrating our resistance and struggle, but also confronting, as my dear sister Connie says, the forces of evil that's coming at us.
1: It's going to be funky this whole hour. I want you to know I ain't asked Cornel West nothing yet. All I said was, brother, it's good to hear your voice, and that's the opening salvo. It's going to be funky this entire hour. You see why he chose it as his walk-on song. Cornel West is ready to go, and I'm ready to go with him for the rest of the hour. 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

0: 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Not on this show. 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Tavis covers it all. 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

0: I told you it's going to be funky for the entire hour, for that matter, all 3 hours today, because Dr. West, DJ Doc, is curating the music today as we play the best of James Brown. And when you think about it, and when you imbibe what Dr. West was saying, it makes all the sense in the world that we moved from Aretha Franklin yesterday to James Brown as we move toward this celebration, this commemoration, this confrontation, as Connie and Doc have agreed, when it comes to the 250th anniversary of this republic over the weekend. We're just trying to get our paragraph right. When you look at America 250 years in through a black lens, what do you see? And that's the purpose of all 3 hours today. Connie Rice was absolutely brilliant in the first hour, and Dr. West came out the blocks. We passed the baton. Actually, Connie came out the blocks and then passed the baton to Dr. West, and I told you he's going to go faster and higher, and that's exactly what he did. I didn't ask this Negro nothing. He just went in for 15 minutes, but he laid the frame for this hour so beautifully. Miles, we got to when Doc starts going in like that so brilliantly, what we got some sound effects, man. What can we give him? Do that again. I like that. Do that again. How about when he starts preaching like that? How about like some Hammond B3, like in the Black Pentecostal Church? Oh, that's it. We gotta give Doc some sound effects, man, when he's doing it like that. Dr. West, it's always a blessing to have you on, man.
1: Brother Miles, what's up, man? Brother Miles, up. The younger generation, we love the younger generation, brother. I'm telling you.
0: Doc has laid the frame for this hour, and I got the rest of this hour to sort of interrogate that frame. And here's where I want to start. You said so much that we could just talk about, you know, for hours, not even just this hour. But I want to come back to something that jumped out at me when you suggested that it's a blessing to be black in America. It's a blessing, Dr. West said, to be black in America. Let me ask a question that might sound bizarre. Hope it doesn't sound, you know, sacrilegious in any way. But Doc said it's a blessing to be born black in America. When you said that, for some reason, my mind went back to your dear departed friend, Toni Morrison.
1: Yes.
0: And you know where I'm going. That issue of infanticide that is at the epicenter of that story, beloved. I want to move from James Brown as a stillborn baby to the infanticide issue raised again in the beloved text and ask you whether or not 250 years in, with all that we have to endure, whether or not you still believe it's a blessing now to be born black in America.
1: Yeah, my brother, I would say it's a blessing now more than ever.
0: Mm.
1: Because when you've been through so much hell, when you've been terrorized for so long, the police hunt you down for so long, you've been wrestling with poverty for so long, and you come through it on the other side, clothed in your right mind with your soul intact, and the rest of the world still wants access to your language, your music, and your culture, and your rhythms, and your polyrhythms, and ways of being in the world. You say to yourself, the best of black people. I'm not talking about the worst, because we human beings like everybody else.
0: Mm-hmm.
1: But the best of black people is probably the greatest response to all of the hopelessness and meaninglessness and nihilism and cynicism that is so pervasive in the world, not just in America, in the modern world.
0: Mm.
1: So that black Moses being, that have to do with wrestling with tragic comic reality, that have to do with wrestling with impotence and helplessness and hopelessness, but as you said earlier, not allowing them to have the last word. And how do you do that? You need to have the words and witnesses of those who came before. It's no accident that Cold Sweat, which was actually recorded right there in Cincinnati, Ohio, in May 1967, was co-written by Pee Wee Ellis, who was using Miles Davis's So What? Donna. Donna. Now, Miles had already taken it to the hilt with Coltrane and others. Here comes Pee Wee in the James Brown band, going to add now some deep funk with Miles' genius. So you get James Brown's genius and Miles Davis' genius. My God, that's like Aretha Franklin's genius with Marion Williams' genius. My God, that's Sarah Vaughan's genius with Billie Holiday's genius. We ain't got the W.B. Du Bois and Ida B. Wells Barnett. What a tradition of a people when it has the bravery, the brilliance, the consistency, and the courage with love at its center. So I'm just... thank God that I'm the child of Irene and Clifton. I thank God that Cynthia, who just died, but who's in the process of being reborn, is my sister, a Cliff, or Cynthia, or Cheryl. Kevin's my brother. Mark really Thomas, my brother. I can go on and on. I got a smile on my face, given all the tears and heartache and heartbreak that I have to come to terms with every day.
0: Yeah. I was thinking... a moment ago when you were talking, and I want to just revert right quick back to what some of what Connie was saying in the first hour about the resilience of black people. You've laid on that in your own way at the start of this hour. Connie went in on that point as well in hour one. And I sometimes wonder for all that we have accomplished. And you said, I've heard you say in speeches here or there, that when the good white folks see us walk in the room, they ought to just give us a standing ovation. We just deserve a standing ovation when we walk in the room. I've heard Dr. West say that it is a miracle that black people did not form our own version of Al-Qaeda, given all that we've been put through over these 250 years. We did not resort to that, nor did they resort to that in South Africa at the end of apartheid. It underscores and highlights the best of who we are. But for all the resilience that we have exhibited, I sometimes wondered, I don't even know there's an answer to this, Doc. I'm just talking out loud, which I can do with Dr. West, even if it's live on radio with people listening. I do this tend to do it with just the two of us. So my questions, if they sound crazy, it's just between Dr. West and me. But here's one of those questions. For all of our resilience, Doc, I wonder how much more we might have accomplished, how much better off we might be, how much farther down the road we would be if we didn't have, for 250 years, this knee on our neck. I mean, I celebrate the resilience, but I sometimes wonder how much further down the road we'd be if we hadn't had these speed bumps, these roadblocks. I think you take my point.
1: Oh, yeah. I don't think we have a language that could capture a vision as to what we could be.
0: That's right.
1: If we didn't have this vicious white supremacy coming at us every day, every week, every year for 400 years.
0: Mm-hmm.
1: Now, I know that's hypothetical and counterfactual because white supremacy has been real as a heart attack every minute of our lives and will haunt us to the grave and our children's grave because it's not going away. It can be pushed back. But it's not going to ever be eliminated and erased, you see. Mm-hmm. But it can be pushed back as far as it can be. But can you imagine who we would have been and what we could have done? But we have to keep in mind, though, in relation to the United States and the experiment in constitutional republic trying to become a democracy. Sister Connie, again, is right in terms of you don't have a multiracial liberal democracy until the 1960s, and then that gets erased. Rather quickly under the neo-fascism of Trump and company. And it's in the process of being erased. That's why our fight is so intense. But the important thing to keep in mind, though, Tavis, is that on a spiritual and moral level, if we could reach the level of Emmett Till's mother who says, I don't have a minute to hate, I'll pursue justice and for the rest of my life, and her only baby is right there in the coffin at Robert's Temple Church of God in Christ on the west side of Chicago. That is a level of unbelievable moral and spiritual greatness. And there's been black mothers and black fathers who have try to enact that kind of greatness to pass it on to their children so they become not just freedom fighters, but also they become wounded healers. They become joy sharers. They become love warriors so that they bring the moral and the spiritual with the political, with the economic. That's why isms can never capture the richness of our movement.
0: I wonder. Thank you, Miles. I wonder. That was funny. I knew he was going to do that. I knew that B3 was coming, man. Fortunately, Dr. West and I both love a Hammond B3. As a matter of fact.
1: Lord have mercy. We use the press.
0: Yeah, you recall who played the Hammond B3 at your church when you was growing up?
1: Oh, Clarence Echoes.
0: Yeah, that's right. And sometimes, and every now and then you'd have a visitor who would get on the organ, and his name was Sylvester
1: on the
0: Stewart.
1: Fifth Sunday, his name was Sylvester, but the world knows him for the genius that he is, Sly Stone.
0: That's right. For those who don't know that story, every fifth Sunday, Sylvester Stewart, as he was known then, would step to the organ at Shiloh Baptist Church in Sacramento. He came to be known as Sly Stone, but Doc would see him play the organ at his church all those years ago. On the fifth Sunday. Dr. West said in this hour, Connie Rice said in the first hour, that this, again, is for us. As we look at this this anniversary, 250 years in, when you look through a black lens, it is more a confrontation than a celebration. From Doc's perspective, I want to ask him what we are confronting. At this moment, 250 years in, what is the confrontation? That's the question we'll start with for Dr. West when we come forward on Tavis Smiley.
2: Who's sitting across from Tavis this week? Leaders, legends, game changers. The people shaping the country and the culture. They come to Tavis Smiley because this is where the real conversations happen. No spin, no fluff. Just straight talk and straight answers. Tavis Smiley. Because the Kingian question, where do we go from here, starts right here.
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0: baby, baby, I got the feeling, baby.
1: It's the best of James Brown, all 3 hours of show today, courtesy of Dr. Cornel West. He's choosing the playlist, has chosen the playlist for all 3 hours today. I miss him being here in studio and watching him run out of here into the control room to talk to Miles to play. He's what we're doing next, but he's curating it from Sacramento, believe it or not, down to L.A., and it's sounding good. Miles is following his instructions from Sacto as we play the best of James Brown all 3 hours a day, again, curated by Dr. Cornel West. If in case you've just tuned in, you've missed a great hour and a half of this program today, and we still got 90 minutes to go, but Connie Rice was on the first hour, absolutely brilliant today, and Cornel West comes out of the blocks in this second hour with his unique brand of brilliance. And so we are all the better for hearing these voices on this particular day as we are on the eve of the 250th celebration, commemoration, confrontation, which we'll get to in a moment, of this place we call America. We were talking a moment ago, Doc, about the notion of resilience. I want to read a comment from a listener and let you respond to that before I go to my question that I posed moments ago. What is the confrontation at this point from our perspective? What is it that we are confronting in this particular moment? Here's the comment from one of our listeners. Tavis, resilience is one of humanity's greatest strengths. It has helped our species survive throughout history. But when resilience becomes a way of life because of racism and racial trauma, it is no longer just a strength. It becomes exhausting. The constant need to endure, recover, and keep going can take a devastating toll on both mental and physical health. The question isn't why black people are resilient. The question is, why should black people have to learn resilience against white supremacy from the day they are born? There is nothing admirable about a society that forces people to be resilient simply to survive. The real shame is the persistence of the racism that makes such resilience necessary in the first place. And to that, Doc, you say what?
2: I say that that's a wise brother or sister who said that. I can tell you that. That is so very, very true. But the reality is you got to work with what you got, and you got to fall back on what you have and what has been transmitted and bequeathed to you. The sickness of American society for 250 years has precisely been with all the hatred and terror and trauma coming at us, be it enslavement, be it lynch and Jim Crow, or be it locked into hoods and ghettos, and then told we're less beautiful, we're less moral, we're less intelligent, the white supremacist lies that have been institutionalized and routinized in the history of the country, we're just forced to, at our best, be resilient. Now, every black person is not resilient.
1: Mm-hmm.
2: We got to be honest about this, you see? We got to be very honest about this. We got a history of black freedom fighters and love warriors. We got a history of black cowards and black conformists. And so we're talking about the best of black people, and it's true that it's sad that we have to make resilience a way of life in order to survive, let alone thrive, but it is what it is. Mm-hmm. And we have to come to terms with these realities. But we also have to keep in mind this, though, Tavis, and that is, when James Brown put his band together, Clyde Stubblefield on the drums and Jabbo Starks on the drums, mm-hmm. and Fred Wesley and Pee Wee Ellis.
1: Hit me, Fred. Hit me, Fred.
2: Sinclair and all of those folks. He knew that it was going to be not just confrontation. It was going to be first a matter of cultivation. You got to get your discipline together. Stay on the one.
1: Mm-hmm.
2: Bootsy used to tell me all the time, James Brown would hit him because he wasn't on the one. He was on the one. James Brown kept telling Bootsy that to put the pressure on him to be even better than he was. Bootsy's own genius got even deeper because James was so hard on him. That's a matter of maturation, cultivation, discipline, and as James Brown used to say when I was traveling with Bootsy and George Clinton and the others, what would James Brown say before every concert? He would say, leave everything inside of you on the stage for the people, because we're an extension of them and they are an extension of us. So don't get out there and be superficial and artificial and acting like your very appearance is the event. No, your event is the service you provide to the people, as Brother Ren Troy Brown used to say, and Mark Riley Thomas understands. So if we don't have to write cultivation of our souls, that's a spiritual issue. That's a moral issue. That's also part of our confrontation. It's just not politics. You end up with these superficial politicians, ain't got no backbone, ain't got no sense of wanting to serve and sacrifice in a serious way. They just got strategy and brands for the next election rather than a cause that they ought to be willing to live and die for. James Brown said, put everything in the performance for the people. That's why we love James.
1: Yeah. Now, he told that band, I heard this from Fred, I heard it from Maceo, even heard it from Bootsy, to Doc's point. James had a one-liner. He would tell the band, heel to toe, if you ain't on the one, you got to go. That was the line. Heel to toe, if you ain't on the one, you got to go. And I've heard the stories, from Fred and Maceo and Bootsy and others, Martha Hines. Doc has heard these stories as well. James would find them. He would find the band. He would look at you in the performance and give you a look, and you knew you had just missed it. You had missed it. And so you get a fine, but he made that band better. But that was his line, heel to toe. If you ain't on the one, you got to go. Let me tee this up now. It wouldn't be fair to give Doc 60 seconds to respond to this. Let me tee this up, and I'll cut him loose when we come forward. So we all agree that 250 years in, we never let misery have the last word. The fight back continues. I'm just not so sure I know what the fight back looks like. And there are a lot of folk who are, you know, in this fight. And I'm just not sure that the warfare they're engaged in, is a campaign that I want to be a part of. So on the one end, for example, you got Kamala Harris, who's making the rounds now on the phone, calling Zoran Mondami, it's been reported today, and other pro-Palestinian voices trying to reboot what she screwed up the last time around. So apparently, Kamala's laying the groundwork to get back out there again. How does she do that successfully if she doesn't flat out apologize for how she missed it so badly the first time around? And I don't even know that an apology at this point is sufficient. That's one kind of fight back. Kamala may get back in again. You see these DSA candidates that are rising up across the country. There's a piece in the Washington Post yesterday. I read the headline, "No More Appeasement. Democrats need to fight the DSA. The far left is poised to take over the Democratic Party if it isn't stopped." I read one line from that article in the Washington Post yesterday. The DSA's radicalism is not a faction to be appeased. It is a movement to be opposed. So you got DSA, you got Kamala Harris, you got Democratic Party establishment fighting against the DSA. And on and on and on and on go the various types of fights that we could engage 250 years in. My question simply for Dr. West is, what, from his perspective, does the fight look like? What is the right fight? Because the struggle continues and the fight back is real. But what fight ought we be signing up for? What fight ought we be willing to be a part of in this particular moment? We're going to keep it funky when we come forward. James Brown and Cornel West on Tavis.

0: From the Merck Court with love, this is Tavis Smiley.
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9: Tavis Smiley, Dr. Cornel West, as we continue trying to understand better what this 250th celebration, commemoration, confrontation looks like from a Black perspective, through a Black lens. And we had Connie Rice in the first hour. Dr. West is here, and he has been on fire this entire hour. So, Doc, here's a simple question. The fight back is real, as you and I both know. The struggle is real, but so is the fight back. The question I'm pressing toward from your perspective is, what's the right fight? Take it any way you want it, but what's the right fight in this moment?
10: Well, on the one hand, we've got to get our priorities right. Martin King laid it out. Our priorities are fighting white supremacy in all of its forms. It is fighting poverty in all of its forms, mm-hmm. material as well as spiritual poverty. It is fighting materialism and the worship of not just money, but worship of power, worship of status. And then it's also coming to terms with militarism around the world. So for our, like our dear sister, Kamala, you got 25,000 Palestinian babies and you can't say a mumbling word and allow one voice to say a word about that at your national convention. But it's only when DSA folk win elections that you reach out to them. Mm. That's not a sign of character and integrity. I tell the sister, you are brilliant, but not brave. Mm. You don't have the kind of character required for the leadership of a great people. You can go on and play your political games, and she is a symbol of the Democratic establishment. It's just not her. That's true across the board. All the different colors of folk. And same would be true with mass incarceration. Same would be true with the police murder and police brutality. Same would be true with issues of poverty. Look at the mayor of Detroit, my dear sister Mary Sheffield. What is she saying? I'm going to make eliminating poverty a priority. That's part of King's legacy. Mm-hmm. You never hear that out of the Democratic Party. We never heard that out of Obama. That's why we went on the poverty tour. Mm-hmm. It's just a matter of trying to keep our priorities right. But we got too many black folk who get so incorporated into the establishment that they lose their priorities and they lose their backbone. And all they want to do is just sustain their position and power in an establishment that is unraveling. And the same is true about the empire. After 250 years, if all black people want to do is just gain access to some status and prosperity and lose their morality and spirituality, they just as decadent as the white brothers and sisters who too often are decadent. But thank God there's always a remnant. There's always a cloud of witnesses in every community, no matter what color, no matter what region, no matter what religion. Look at our churches. Spiritual awakening. Where's the moral resurrection that allows our people to wake up and straighten their backs up and organize and bring some power and pressure to bear on every level, not just the political, very important, not just the economic, crucial. Predatory capitalism has been out of control for a long time, but also spiritual and moral. We got too many folk who don't have enough maturity, don't have enough character. No backbone, spineless, gullible, fickle, will never be able to move with just a fickle leadership. So, thank God for KBLA 1580.
9: Thank God
10: for Brother Tavis and the others saying, no matter how cracked our vessels are, we all crack vessels, we're going to hold up a bloodstained banner of a great people.
9: No.
10: What a wonderful thing. We ought to have a joy, even in the midst of my grief that I'm wrestling with my beloved and magnificent sister, Cynthia.
9: We are praying, pulling and praying for the West family, given the passing of Dr. West's sister, Cynthia, that we talked about the other day. Let me just say this right quick. Somebody ought to take what Dr. West just said and meme it. It ought to be a meme, like in the next 5 minutes. Of Kamala Harris, he says the sister is brilliant, but not brave. That about sums it up. It's hard to argue that Kamala's a brave sister. She's brilliant. She's just not brave. And all these phone calls now trying to fix what you could have addressed, you know, a couple of years ago. It's problematic. And I'm not sure it works. But she is brilliant, but not brave, says Dr. Cornel West. Speaking of brilliant but not brave, I want to ask Doc when we come forward. Eddie Claude and I discussed this on the program this week. I'm sure he did. I want to see if Doc read the Vanity Fair pieces. I recall that Ta-Nehisi just wrote about empire, and now's the time, 250 years in, to take on and talk more about empire. Thanks, Ta-Nehisi. We appreciate that revelation all these years later. I said to Eddie Claude, Ta-Nehisi is like being on the Ta-Nehisi's on the float, at the back of the float. He jump off and run around front like he conducting the parade. Again, brilliant but not brave, and just always late to the party. But I wonder if Doc saw that piece, what his thoughts are about that. And then I want to close with this. I ask a question. 250 years in, are we up to the task? Let's just call it what it is. We are not our parents. We are not our grandparents. We surely are not our great-grandparents. Are we up to the task 250 years later? You're listening to Cornel West on Tavis Smile.
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0: There it is. There it is by James Brown. Dr. Cornel West is curating the music of James Brown all 3 hours of our show today. Doc, I got 4 minutes left, and I want to give it to you, brother. I don't know if you saw the piece that Ta-Nehisi wrote, Eddie Claude, and I talked about it a little bit earlier on this show this particular week, but Ta-Nehisi says, now is the time. To talk about Empire. As I said, thank you, Ta-Nehisi, for that breaking news. And my exit question is, 250 years in, for all of our resilience, which we discussed in this hour, are we up to the task? Are we up to the fight? Take it as you will. The last 3.5 minutes belong to you, Doc.
1: Well, I mean, you know, we need each other for empowerment and affirmation, but it's also got to have a critical dimension to it. That Brother Coates, in some ways, is very much like Kamala Harris and Obama. They all brilliant, but not brave. Coates was an embedded reporter with Obama for many years, wrote a wonderful essay on reparations, but never had a major public sustained critique of Obama in relation to reparations because he wanted assets. You look at the third book and his introduction in the third book, what does he say? He says, I can't stand these black intellectuals who are critical of Israel because it's clear they don't know what they're talking about. He was talking about myself and others. We know that because I'd written many pieces on raising the issues of Israeli occupation, Israeli apartheid, raising the issues of empire, raising the issues of imperialism. Now things begin to shift. This is true for Kamala too. Now all of a sudden I'm going to cut Ned just talking about Palestinian cause. I had to go there and see it. No, you could have been reading some books, brother. You didn't want to take a stand because your mentor, Jesse Goldberg, who's the editor of Atlantic Magazine, was the facilitator of your career. And that magazine was a pro-Israeli apartheid magazine. Now he knows that now and he's open to that. And we welcome him to the club, but he's not on the cutting edge. He's just one important voice among many other voices because he didn't have the courage at that time because it was a moment in which you had to sacrifice something. You don't wait and see what the wind, which way the wind is blowing and then you shift. Please.
0: Are we up to the task? Here we are this weekend, 250 years in. We've discussed our resilience in this hour. In these last 60 seconds, are we up to the task right about now? Black folk, that is.
1: Well, I think it's always an open question. It depends on what we do. Ralph Ellison wrote a second novel that he never finished, and it was dedicated to the lost tribe of Negroes who are fading away. He saw the collapse of black people, just like August Wilson did in his 10 play cycle. He said, Anna Esther, who was born in 1619, died in the 1980s because of an attachment to greed, an attachment to money, an attachment to status, and no longer an attachment to service and courage to the least of these. Those are two of our great artists. So we just don't know. It's an open question, but it doesn't make any difference whether in the end we're up to it. We have to declare our own declaration of independence in our own hearts and minds and souls and communities and say, we gonna do the best that we can do, just like grandmama did, just like granddaddy did, just like Mary Lou Williams did, just like Sarah Vaughan did, just like Toni Morrison did, just like James Baldwin did. We do the best that we can do, and we pass it on to the young folk.
0: And just like James Brown did, and that's why we're closing with this track this hour, There It Is, as chosen by Dr. Cornel West. We are always honored to have on this program. We learn so much. We are empowered. We are inspired. We are elevated, and our voices are amplified when Cornel West takes the mic. Doc, we love you. There's nothing you can do about it. I'll talk to you soon.
1: Love you, brother. We salute Joyce and Irene. Hey.

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Best of James Brown, all 3 hours of our show today, as curated by Dr. Cornel West. We kind of stretched June as Black Music Month by a couple of days. It ended 2 days ago, but we thought we'd just continue our tradition for the rest of this week. In June, every month, we choose a different artist of the day, and we play the best of their catalog all 3 hours of our show, bouncing in and out of these conversations with great guests like Shermichael Singleton, who'll be on here in just a second. As we choose a different artist every day in the month of June, because June is Black Music Month. And I just thought, in conversation with Doc, we'd stretch it for the last couple of days of this week. Today's our last live show. Tomorrow, Friday, always the best of Tavish Smiley on these stations across the country. So stretching about 2 days gave us a chance to, on the eve of this Republic's 250th anniversary, to lean in for 3 hours yesterday with Aretha Franklin, the Queen of Soul, and today with James Brown. And America is trying to find her spine right about now. America is trying to find her soul. That was Dr. King's entire project, to redeem the soul of America. To redeem the soul of America. And so we thought it'd be appropriate, Dr. West thought it would be appropriate today, to play the best of James Brown, the godfather of soul, to help do our part to help America redeem its own soul. In case you're just tuning in, we are in the third and final hour of 3 hours of looking at America turning 250 this weekend. There is no shortage of commentary, has been no shortage of commentary from all kinds of fellow citizens leaning in to tell the story as they see it, of where this nation has been and where it is headed. But there is another story running underneath that one, a story about who built this country, who was left out of its founding promises, and who has spent 2.5 centuries fighting to make those promises real. That's the story that we've been trying to tell for 3 hours today. We started in hour one with the brilliance of Connie Rice. Connie laid a foundation, and that foundation was simply this. This weekend for us is much more confrontation than celebration. Dr. West took that and built on it just majestically in our second hour with the frame that he laid out, as only Cornel West could do. And in this hour, we close today with Shermichael Singleton. As I said at the top of the show over 2 hours ago, I suspect they won't agree on everything, and I'm glad they don't. I hope they don't. It's more fun that way for me. But they all agree that this historic moment deserves real conversation and not just celebration. Here's the question for Shermichael Singleton for the rest of this hour when we come forward. What does America at 250 actually mean when you look at it through a Black lens, through Black history, through Black struggle, and Black contribution? No secret to this audience, so if you're a CNN watcher and you see Shermichael all the time, his point of view is a bit more conservative. I want to include all voices in this discourse today. So you've heard from Connie, you've heard from Cornel West, and now you're going to hear from Shermichael Singleton when we come forward in this final hour of today's program on Tavish Smiley.

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14: When my nephew was first diagnosed with HIV, I wasn't there for him. 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

0: It's the best of James Brown, all 3 hours of Tavis Smiley, Living in America. You recall that from one of those 2025 Rocky movies. I forgot which one this was. Number four, is that what it was? Rocky Four? That's James Brown, Living in America. And that's what we're doing, our best at least, to live in America. 250 years later, and we've been trying to unpack what that means, looking at it through a black lens. All 3 hours of this program, we thank Connie Rice for hour one, we thank Dr. Cornel West for hour two, and we thank in advance Sir Michael Singleton, CNN contributor, co-founder of We the Free TV streaming network. We thank him for what I know is going to be another brilliant and eloquent hour starting right now. Sir Michael Singleton, how are you, sir?
1: Hey, Tavis, I'm doing well. I first want to give my condolences publicly to Dr. West and the entire West family for the loss of his sister, Cynthia. And I also want to congratulate you and your entire team and supporters for 5 years, man. It is not easy trying to build a business, especially when you're trying to build one with a moral conscience. So congratulations to you all.
0: You are kind to say that. It means a great deal to hear that come from you. So thank you, thank you, thank you. On behalf of our entire team, I received that. And again, thank you for it. And I know Dr. West is probably still listening in Sacramento and just heard you. And I know he deeply appreciates your condolences on the loss of Cynthia. We're all wrestling with that. And we thank you for those acknowledgments at the outset of this conversation. Let me give you a chance to answer the same question that Connie Rice tackled in hour one, that Dr. West tackled in hour two, and I will follow you as I always do and push forward through this hour. So here we are 250 years in, and where our people are concerned, what is the frame? What is the lens through which you want us to look at America?
1: We certainly have every right to be concerned. I'm not going to pretend that there aren't structural things in politics and policy, from history to job attainment, to the how my party has gone about shrinking the size of government and the unfortunate implications that have had in real time on black employment within government and contractors within government. It is clear to me, I'm clear eyed that those things are evident to all black people. And I wrestle with trying to be a voice of reason on my side in terms of how you approach things from a policy perspective to not inadvertently have immediate negative impacts on people. And I think good policy tries to avoid that as best as it possibly can. And I continue to be quite honest with you, I continue to try to navigate that as best because I think I have an obligation to do so. That said, I do want black people, particularly younger black people, specifically young black men, which is something I focus a lot on, to be excited about the possibilities that are at our feet. You know, I grew up in the South. I grew up with my great grandmother still living into her middle 90s, listening to the stories of what it was like to grow up in the South, having grandparents who were the first to desegregate their schools. So I know in real time what the experiences of black Americans were like just 4, 5, 6 decades ago. And so there's no naivete on my end of what we have overcome, but I also know the advantages that I have had because of the struggles of my grandparents, my great grandparents, and those who unfortunately lost their lives for the freedoms and opportunity for me to even be on CNN and to be have a political perspective that they may not always agree with. And to see many of my friends who built YouTube followings who have perspectives that I don't always agree with and are making money, Tavis, or crushing it, selling their shirts and having their voices be heard. These are things that my grandparents couldn't imagine 50 years ago, that you could build a 1 million-person following on social media and start making $100,000 a month is unheard of, or that you could be a Kai Cenat and people would just watch you on streaming and you can become a multimillionaire. So the possibilities for us today, especially with technology now, are limitless. I mean, I look at my own brother, for example. He owns a small shoe company in Houston, Texas, and started off cleaning shoes for people in our family. And now he's cleaning shoes for people all over the country. Now he's running a small 6-figure shop and has built it because of technology and social media. And so I say that to say what I see in my immediate circles and circles that I have not tapped into are talented black people who are figuring out how to make something happen. And so I say, despite the hurdles that still exist for us, there is so much when you look at our history that we can be excited about when we put our minds towards doing great things, and we are great people. And so I say, keep looking forward for the future.
0: So Dr. West and Connie both agreed that while there is room and reason for celebration, you've laid into that quite eloquently. And nobody's going to argue anything you've said about the reason, the need for celebration. 250 years in, we've made some progress. No question about that. So that's the celebration side. Do you have anything on your list of confrontations that we need to engage right about now? So the celebration part we get, what about the confrontation part of this conversation?
1: Yeah, absolutely. My biggest concern, you know, I'm big on entrepreneurship, Tavis. I am worried about the status of black Americans economically. I'm worried about the fact that we still are behind significantly in home ownership. I'm worried about the fact that in terms of generational wealth, we haven't quite attained it. We've certainly made progress. I can't deny what the stats say. We have made progress, but it is not progress enough for me to be comfortable with where we are as a collective of people. I worry when I look at, I'll just give you an example, some of the stats from the labor statistics, Bureau of Labor Statistics. Hispanics, Americans, and migrants, they're starting to surpass us in terms of college attainment. They're slowly surpassing us in terms of household wealth. I look at those numbers and I say, man, you know, America today would not be the America that it is without the labor that got us to this point that cannot be ignored nor denied.
0: Mm-hmm.
1: And so why is it that the descendants of the individuals who toiled with no type of dividends, why is it that we're still behind? And so that worries me. And this is not, I'm a conservative, so I'm not saying let's go beg anybody for any darn thing. But what I'm saying is we have got to be vocal some necessary structural changes in banking and SBA loans to entrepreneurs to give opportunities to black creatives so that we can build the substantial wealth to be passed down, so that we can buy homes and get interest rates that are not the types of predatory interest rates against our people. It doesn't make sense for a black person to have the income and sometimes even better credit scores than our majority counterparts, and yet we still get higher interest rates. These are things that must structurally change. And so the negative, that's what I worry about, because in my mind, when you have economic freedom, oh man, you unleash everything else, Tavis. Better health outcomes, better academic outcomes for our children. You know, I'm a big gun guy. People say, oh, you look at inner cities and all these young black youth are killing each other up. You know, they're out of control. Well, no, I see it differently, because I mentor a lot of black youth in Baltimore. And I talk to these young brothers and they say, oh man, Shermichael, you know, I show them my clips on CNN. They're like, man, I can't imagine that. What is it like? These are guys who are hungry for success, but they don't have the direction. I'm just telling you what my experience has been. They're hungry for someone to say, no, no, no, this isn't how you do it. You got to do it this way. Show me how. Teach me how. And so to me, the focus must be on economics, because economics, in my opinion, unleash everything else. And not all of us are going to be basketball players, singers, actors, but a lot of us can be businessmen. A lot of us can be lawyers and doctors. A lot of us can be the next leaders of tech. And let me tell you something. You talk to a lot of these young guys, man. Travis, and I work with my buddy Mark Manley. They call him Mark Choppa, mm-hmm. Out of Baltimore. Mark does a lot of work with a lot of the inner city young black guys, trying to get them away from drugs and violence and de-escalation. And I partnered with him and put in a lot of my own money to help out with Mark and his wife for trying to do. And you talk to these guys, and they are brilliant, Travis. You talk to them about operations, and they may not have the nomenclature, but they understand the systems. Mm-hmm. And Mark and I talk about this all the time, and I say, man, if these guys who with mentorship, I see it every freaking day I'm with these guys. And so to me, economics is the key to unleash everything else. And that to me is where we got to make a lot of ground. And I think we have to challenge the systems of my party, Democrats, and they're in power to say, you must do more. Because this is what John Hope Bryan says all the time. You may not like me, but more of me who are successful benefits everybody. And you can't deny the statistical analysis behind that thought process.
0: Let me lean in now to the frame that you're expanding your frame now to talking about the parties. And so I thank you for that setup. We were talking earlier about the, about the celebration 250 years in, but also the continuing need for confrontation of this experiment in democracy, you know, the frame, the political frame that we find ourselves in. So let me just give you a couple of data points here. Give me a second or two, to set this up for you in the audience, and then I'll let Shermichael spend some time responding. So there's some new data out just in time for the 250th that suggests that the GOP has spotted an opening with black voters, that the Republicans have spotted an opening with black voters. Let me give you some data points here. So we're told that a generational and structural shift is decoupling black identity from Democratic Party loyalty. This generational and structural shift is decoupling black identity from Democratic Party loyalty, transforming a once reliable voting bloc into a cohort of political free agents that the GOP is uniquely positioned to exploit, they believe. Put another way, even modest GOP gains combined with weakening party loyalty could make a big difference in close elections. Here's the key: in a post-Voting Rights Act world. That's why this data point is so significant. It's the first data of its kind to come out in a post-Voting Rights Act world. President Trump, as we know, has made some gains with black voters despite his posting racist videos, using racist rhetoric, advancing policies that I think are antithetical to the best interests of black people, and trying to erase our history in a moment such as this, and weaken voting rights. All that said, he has still made some inroads, as we know, with black voters. An Axios review of recent data shows breaks in the strong black support for Democrats. They go all the way back to JFK in the 60s, up to Barack Obama's historic win back in 2008. Here's the zoom in, if you will. Here's the zoom in. Donald Trump is benefiting less from persuasion and more from a changing electorate. And that's the point. We all pull our hair out and start screaming, you know, how could these black men support Donald Trump? It's less about Donald Trump persuading them and more of a changing electorate by the numbers. Here you go. Republican identification among black Americans climbed into the mid to high teens in the most recent Gallup data. I'll repeat that. Republican identification among black Americans climbed into the mid to high teens in the recent, most recent Gallup data. 250 years in, some of us are making our way back to the Republican Party. That was driven by, or is being driven largely by, which won't surprise you, black men making these moves toward Republican affiliation. That's new data post this gutting of voting rights. So the GOP sees an opening with black voters. Now, why do I share all that? Because Shermichael, number one, mentioned the parties. We're talking about confrontation. We're talking about, with Dr. West moments ago, the fight back. So how do we accomplish our goals politically? How do we show up politically given the two-party system that we're stuck inside of? I got my own critique of that. But if this data is real, 250 years in, where are black folk headed politically? I thank Shermichael for his patience to let me set that up. When we come forward, I will shut up and let him speak up. You're listening to Shermichael Singleton on Tavis Smiley.
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3: 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I'm back.

0: James Brown, all 3 hours of our program today. Certainly has been. We got another 22 minutes before we wrap today's show and this conversation with Shermichael Singleton. Again, in case you've just tuned in, you've missed an amazing show. A good bit of this, I can assure you, will be heard again tomorrow on the best of Tavis Smiley across these stations in America as we push toward the 250th anniversary of the Republic this weekend. In our first hour today, we were joined by Connie Rice. In the second hour, Dr. Cornel West and now Shermichael Singleton, all wrestling with this notion of how we process this historic anniversary in this country through a black lens, from a black perspective, through a black prism. And again, if you missed any of today's program, if you're just now tuning in, you missed a good one. Dare I say a classic show. So tonight, when the podcasts are posted, check out the podcast of Connie Rice in hour one, the podcast of Dr. Cornel West in hour two. And you've already missed a good part of this conversation with Shermichael Singleton here in our third and final hour today. Shermichael, conservative CNN contributor, as you all know, you see him there all the time, co-founder of We the Free TV Streaming Network, and I'm honored to have him on for a more conservative perspective on how we process as black people this moment that we find ourselves in. You can't look at America 250 years later without looking at it from our perspective. Du Bois asked that question many years ago. Would America have been America without her Negro people? Would America have been America without her Negro people? We know the answer to that question. It's a resounding no. But what do you see when you look at America through a black lens, through black history, through black struggle, and through black contribution and black aspiration, for that matter? So I cited some data points a moment ago. I won't waste my time going through all of them again. But because of not so much because of Donald Trump's persuasion, but because of a changing electorate, the GOP is looking at an opportunity to gain some ground with African-American voters. Republican identification among black Americans has, in fact, climbed down into the mid to high teens in the most recent Gallup poll, driven largely by black men and those moving toward Republican affiliation. And so I stand down now to let Shermichael tell us how he's processing these data points 250 years later, where it appears that some black people are headed back to the Republican Party. Shermichael, the mic is yours.
1: Yeah, I think a lot of black voters, specifically black men, are exerting their political autonomy. One particular party is not entitled to the black vote or black support. I firmly believe that. I'm a conservative, for goodness sake. And I think for us to be strategic in how we navigate politics in the United States is fundamentally important for our community. We have a collective set of interests, and we need the ability to be able to exert political pressures via our ability to vote, small dollar donations on political candidates who belong to the Democratic and Republican Party when they're taking policies that are not in our interests, or when they're not listening to what our grievances may be. And you cannot do that, in my opinion, as a strategist, by only supporting one particular party with the majority of your vote. A good friend of mine, Ashley Etienne, who used to be the communications director for Vice President Harris and also the top comms person for former Speaker of the House, Nancy Pelosi, just sent me an article she wrote for USA Today, I think a week ago. And she was talking about James Tallarico and the Texas Senate race and Texas Democrats. And in her article, she cited how 27% of black men are now identifying as Republicans in the state of Texas. Now, to your point, this is not necessarily because President Trump, or hell, my party for that matter, has done a great job trying to persuade black people. We have not. And that's been a big thorn in my side for years, going all the way back to when I was a student at Morehouse, trying to get the party to understand why it is important to target and reach out to black voters. We care about economics like everybody else. We are typically culturally conservative. I wrote an article for Ebony Magazine years ago titled Black Americans Are the Best Example of What Conservatism Is in Practice. You go and look at all the contextual writings from Edmund Burke and Nozick and Oakeshott and all these guys about what is conservatism. I said, well, look, you look at black people in America, we are the best example, and I said all of these reasons why. So if you're a party that is to embrace conservatism and be the embodiment of conservatism in the electoral form, then you absolutely should be targeting black people, in my opinion, more than any other group. But that's neither here nor there. To answer the question, the fundamentals of the points that you made, I'm not surprised. I think it is key. I think this should be a wake-up call for my friends on the other side. Why are you losing African-Americans? What does that mean about the current standing of the Democratic Party? And then to me, as a black man who cares deeply about our community, yeah, I happen to be a conservative, I happen to be a Republican, but I am black. I can never change that. I care about the standing of our people. I care about where we're going. And to see black people say, you know what, it is time for us to start playing both sides of this coin like everybody else, I am in agreement with that, Tavis. I must be honest with you. And I hope we do so with strategy, and I hope we do so in ways that benefit us in the long run, because every other group in this country has done it for years. It is now time for us to say we need to get a lot more out of this system after everything we have gone through as a collective. Time is now.
0: No, here's the challenge for me. It's one thing for the GOP to see an opening right now with black voters and to engage in targeting those fellow citizens. It's another thing when those fellow citizens feel targeted by the Republican Party. So targeting is one thing. Targeted is something else. And that's the disconnect for me, that there's so many of us who feel targeted right now by the Republican Party, certainly by those Donald Trump policies. There's a disconnect. So you can target us all day long in terms of trying to pull us into your fold, but we feel targeted by your policies. What am I missing in this disconnect?
1: Yeah, let me address that. By having black voters who happen to identify as Republican now means, Tavis, in the electoral sense, we can now exert real pressure. Now, what do I mean? Let's say you're a black community of people who live in whatever city in the United States of America, and there is a Republican incumbent. Now, because we are whatever percent of their voting block, you can now say, now, wait a minute here. You guys have passed policies, you have adopted policies that have infringed upon the rights of black Americans, whether that's economically, historically, academically. You can go all down the list of things that could be applicable to my statement. And you can now say, well, you know, 25% of us now vote Republican. And 25% of us now have the raw power, now I'm talking numbers, to decide which way the House is going to go, to decide if this Republican senator is going to win this seat or not. So you may have whatever views you may want on us as a collective, but now we have the ability through our vote to decide where power goes in this country, because now we're not 95% one way. I'm just telling you, Tavis, having worked on a ton of campaigns, when you have that type of impact electorally, locally, statewide, and nationally, parties will listen. Because at the end of the day, they only care about themselves. They only care about winning the next election, maintaining power. But when you realize a demographic can impact the power of balance in this country, then you say, you know, we have to start listening. We don't have a choice. Because they're going to impact whether or not we maintain the House or whether or not we win the presidency. And so that's the way I look at it, to answer your question. When you say, well, wait a minute here, they're taking policies, sure, Michael, that are harming a lot of us. My response is, Tavis, I recognize the number one. And in many ways, I think you're right. And my solution is, we can't just sit back and do nothing for 4 years or 2 years if it's a House race. But what we can do is, by the sheer size of our population in this country, start moving our vote around strategically to say, if you do this, we will make sure you lose seats.
0: It is fascinating, 250 years in, though, that this data point is out now. That suggests that there is an opening that Republicans are trying to seize in terms of African-American voters. And again, in case you are just tuning in, Republican identification amongst black folk has climbed the mid to high teens in the most recent Gallup poll. He mentioned that article that Ashley Etienne, a friend of this program, Ashley's on here from time to time, he mentioned that article that she sent him about the Republican Party registration with black folk in the state of Texas. I mean, Texas is an outlier in a variety of ways, but I come back to that because, in case you didn't hear this, I mentioned earlier on the program today, Donald Trump has announced that the GOP will have its first ever midterm convention. We do this every 4 years, but now they're doing a midterm convention. It's announced for Dallas, Texas, September the 9th and 10th. There's that news in case you missed it. More with Shermichael Singleton when we come forward on Tavis Smiley.
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0: You are indeed with CNN contributor Shermichael Singleton, co-founder of We the Free TV streaming network. Honored to have him on this program. I raised this issue earlier as part of this three-hour dialogue about America at 250, all the celebrations this weekend. I said earlier, Shermichael, there'll be fireworks everywhere, flags being flown everywhere, and then I caught myself, well, maybe not everywhere. We tapped into a little bit with Connie Rice earlier today, this new AP NORC poll, which finds deep divides over the American flag, with only about 3 in 10 black adults displaying it, compared with roughly half of white and Hispanic adults. Older white Republicans tend to see the flag as a unifying symbol of freedom, while many black folk describe it as a painful reminder of exclusion and unrealized promises. So there'll be a lot of flag waving this weekend, not so much in black America, Shermichael.
1: You know, Tavis, we had Juneteenth. I celebrated that in Rhode Island with my motorcycle club that I belong to. Obviously, it's a black motorcycle club, and we had a great time doing some stuff in the community. And July 4th, I plan to celebrate as well. As W.B. Du Bois stated many decades ago, there quite frankly would not be America, at least not in this iteration, without us here, with all of the imperfections, by the way. We have enriched this country greatly. We have fought in every war. We have been a part of every technological advancement. I know we don't talk about those things often, but from satellites to mathematics, to simple things from the trash truck to your street lights. I mean, I can go down the line of all of the enhancements we have made. Mm-hmm. And culturally to the music. Now, look, I kind of get critical about the music stuff because I think we focus too much on that. I think we're highly intelligent people. And I think there are other avenues I'd like for us to explore more. But we have had a great cultural impact on this country. And slowly you're starting to see more African-American men and women, particularly of my generation, who are going more into business, who are getting more into the sciences. And I'm super excited about that. I was just reading a recent stat. You know, we talk a lot about some of the issues we have as a community. And now more younger black people are getting married now. In fact, The younger black marriage rates are starting to supersede younger marriage rates of other ethnic groups. I'm excited about that. And so, again, there are a lot of things, Tavis, that I know as a policy guy that we have to improve upon. But, man, when I look at the data and I study this stuff all the time, I see so many bright spots. And if we could just focus more on those things, it tells me as a 35-year-old who will be 36 in a couple of weeks this month that the future for my daughter and hopefully the next kid in a year is promising for us as a group of people. It doesn't mean there won't be hurdles. It doesn't mean there aren't going to be people who don't like the progress, and I say to hell to them because we're going to keep moving forward. But what it says is that the intelligence, the curiosity, the magnanimity of us as a collective, in spite of everything we have gone through, is as resolute as it has ever been. And so my message to black people is to keep your heads up high. Don't let anyone knock out the promise that is instilled in all of us of what we can be, what we can accomplish. And I get excited about it, man. I get excited just looking at when I look at social media and all these black people doing all these creative things. I'm like, man, look at this. Look at what we can do. How can you not be excited about those things in spite of the trepidation that many may feel?
0: No, I hear you. And what I'm wrestling with, and let me just tee it up right quick, and we'll come forward and give Shermichael the last word here. I started this 3-hour conversation today talking about the fact that we want to tell another story about who built this country, who was left out of its founding promises, and who has spent 2.5 centuries fighting to make those promises real. Shermichael suggests that he believes that the future is promising for his daughter and the next baby they're expecting to have. So the promise is one thing, but is the future promising for black people? I'll give Shermichael the last word when we come forward on Tavis Smiley.
2: Why does Tavis say when we come forward?
3: Because he's not going back.
2: And you don't have to go back either. Forward ever, backward never. More of Tavis Smiley when we come forward. Forward.
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5: Shermichael Simington, I got a tight 90 seconds. You know how this works. I wish I had time to debate you on this. The future is always full of possibility. As long as you're breathing, there's possibility. But you got to unpack that word promising. Where do you see a promising future for Black people, given all the hell we're catching right now?
6: I see a promising future, Tavis, when I look at the data on academic attainment, on marriage rates, on the increase in entrepreneurship, and more successful businesses today owned by younger Black Americans than there were 15, 20, 30, 40 years ago. I look at patterns over time, and the patterns over time suggest that we are continuing to make progress. It is not fast enough for me. Right. I got to be honest about that. Right. It is not for the reasons that you're worried about, by the way. So, Tavis, I acknowledge everything you're saying.
5: Yeah.
6: But, brother, the stats say we are going in the right direction. And in my generation, we're taking it to the next level. And I hope we keep fighting so we can get there faster. But, man, I'm excited when I look at all of my peers, those who have college degrees and those who don't, about the creativity they bring to everything that they do and the success that's following. That's why I'm hopeful and excited about what's to come.
5: I'm out of time. I reiterate, though, optimism and hope ain't the same thing, number one. And number two, I believe that Black folk 250 years in have learned to love this country in spite of, not because of. We are here. There are hurdles notwithstanding. Dr. West made that point. Connie made that point in his own way. Shermichael Singleton has also made that point. There you have it. 3 hours looking at America at 250 through our prism, through our lens. I'm grateful to Doc, to Connie, and to Shermichael. Shermichael, take care of that precious baby. I'll talk to you soon.
6: I will, Tavis. Thanks, brother. God bless you, man.
5: Good to have you on this program. Just like that, 3 hours are gone. Thanks for tuning in. And as always, keep the faith.
7: 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This is Vince Robinson inviting you to tune in Saturday at 11 a.m. right here on AM 1490 WERE, the People Station, and streaming live to YouTube, Facebook, and NewsTalkCleveland.com. As always, know yourself, love yourself, be yourself. Make it a great day. Peace.
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0: being in a white neighborhood in Brooklyn, I got stabbed leading one of those marches.
1: 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It's XL Friday with America's number one civil rights leader, the Reverend Al Sharpton.

Do you know what time it is? It's El Sharpton's time. And for the next 3 hours, it's time to put aside all pretenses, deception, denial, or fronting. The time has come to keep it real on Keeping It Real with Reverend Al Sharpton. A very good afternoon to you all across the country. Good morning to our West Coast listeners, and welcome to those listening on Sirius XM, Channel 126, The Urban View, where talk empowers and becomes action. I'm coming to you live from the Essence Music Festival in New Orleans, Louisiana. And it is Exhale Friday. It is the eve of the 4th of July. I'm here at Essence Music Festival, as I've been here every year since they started the Essence Music Festival I guess 26 years ago now. And I spoke to everyone. I'm doing a workshop this afternoon, and I'm speaking at two of the workshops tomorrow, and speaking at the Superdome tomorrow night, and doing my television show, Politics Nation, from here tomorrow evening, and be back in New York to do the show on Sunday evening. So it's a busy weekend for me. And everybody's talking about Taylor Swift getting married this weekend and what's it going to do in New York. Well, I really don't want you to worry about your opinion of Taylor Swift on. You can call in if you want, but that's not my question of the day or my exhale of the day. I'm more concerned about how we deal with properly noting the July 4th so-called celebration. Now, what I've said, and I did before leaving New York yesterday, I did Morning Joe, I did Stephanie Rule's show for about 45 minutes. And I've been saying everywhere that if there is something to celebrate for African-Americans and others, it is the journey that we've taken in these 250 years. You certainly can't celebrate July 4th, 1776, and freeze it in time. Because to freeze it in time, we were slaves, those of us that are black, in 1776. So we can't freeze that in time and celebrate being in slavery. We can say that we can celebrate that we came in 250 years from slavery with no rights to vote, no rights to have our families and name our children after ourselves, no rights to own property. And because of the anti-slavery movement, because of the rebellions of people like Nat Turner, because of the fight around women's suffrage that empower women, that we're at a different place 250 years later than we were at 250 years ago. And at the same time, we're challenged because there are those that are trying to bring us back to where we were 250 years ago. So we can talk about

0: that, in my opinion. But you may disagree, so I want to ask you to exhale on whatever's on your mind and your heart. I also want you to tell me, what do you think is the appropriate way for people to celebrate, commemorate, and deal with the 4th of July? And I see our message board is up, and people are calling on the on our call screen. It's Exhale Friday. I see on a message board, Deborah Fleming saying, "Hi, Reverend Al Sharpton. Thank you for continuing your mission of advocating for educating, supporting, and uplifting our community." Well, I'm glad to hear that, and I thank you for that. I was heartened, you know, flying down. A lot of people on the plane with me were saying they listened to the show. People talking to me when we landed. And I'm always telling people that when they say, "I know you hear it all the time." No, I don't hear it all the time. I hear a lot of criticism. Fox News and others beat me down. So it means something when somebody is positive. I don't expect everybody to be on my side, but it's nice when somebody says something. That's nice. Let's say they're saying the sound is weak on the message board. Can we get that up a little? And you that are on the message board can see I'm live here. I came back to the room to get the show right because I felt it was important. I could have played a tape, but I didn't want to play a tape today because this being, you know, how you've had President Trump supposed to be making a big speech tonight on the 250th anniversary. And I see that Wes Moore did a speech on the 250th anniversary, governor of Maryland. I see that Mayor Mondani made a speech from City Hall in New York. Since everybody is seeing this as a banner year, and I'm going to speak to that here at Superdome tomorrow and at some of the workshops, I wanted to give you an opportunity to tell me what you think is the proper way and the way you view the 250th anniversary of the country. And I think that we all have a legitimate opinion. Don't let anybody say, "Well, my way is the right way." Everybody should say what they want to say and what they want to feel. And I think that it is good. Marcus is on. Nicole DeMarco. Okay, now I got it. From Tacoma, Washington. "Good afternoon, Reverend Sharpton and Nan family. The celebration is a diverse, multicultural America, which is yet to be achieved and perfected. Civil rights protects us all." I think you're right, Nicola. I think you're right. All right, I hear the music. Let me take a break, and we're going to take your calls. It's Exhale Friday, or you can go to the message board, 1-877-532-5797, 1-877-532-5797. Sharpton, keeping it real. Exhale Friday, July 3rd, live from NOLA, New Orleans, Louisiana. Be right back.
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0: Keeping it real, keeping it real. I'm your host, Reverend Al Sharpton, live from the Essence Music Festival in New Orleans, Louisiana. And it is Exhale Friday. Whatever is on your mind, whatever is in your heart, we are wanting to hear you exhale. I've asked the question of the day. Is how do you feel is the appropriate way to celebrate the 4th of July, tomorrow, the 250th anniversary of the country. 1776, they signed the Declaration of Independence, and we were slaves. I've said, well, we should celebrate the journey, but we should not celebrate the day. But what do you say? How do you think one should celebrate it? And your callers, I'm taking at 1-877-532-5797. 1-877-532-5797. And we will hear from you or on the message board. A lot of people calling or writing on the message board. I see Akeem Smith Jr. saying, good afternoon, Reverend Sharpton, the message board. It's 99 degrees outside now. It's about 90 degrees here in New Orleans. So it's hot. And, all right, let's go to the phone. Let me go. Let me close the week with a blessing, going first to my dear friend in Chicago, Illinois, the beloved Miss Eunice. Miss Eunice, you're keeping it real with Al Sharpton on Exhale Friday.
1: Well, good afternoon, Reb. How are you today?
0: I'm doing very well.
1: Well, you know, Reb, I've been thinking, how did that security let the couple get on the Empire State Building? Now, he noticed that the lock was off on the 104th floor, and that it could have been terrorists. Think we all go in these high-rise buildings for one thing or another. Another, he was not on the job as far as I'm concerned. What you think about that?
0: Yeah, I never thought about it in detail, but you make a great point. For those that don't know what she's referring to, the Empire State Building, for many decades, was the tallest building in the world, was penetrated by a couple that climbed it the outside to propose marriage on the top of the Empire State Building. They were arrested because they actually climbed the side of the building, took a way to do it. And I don't know. I just think there are easier ways to make proposals.
1: But I see it again. And, yeah, also, Rev, you know, I'm hearing some black folks, it is getting ridiculous. I heard a black man say the other day that I'm all for Trump because Trump, he keeps his word. Keep his word about what? Lying, taking away from people, and stealing, and 34 felonies and all. These people are sick. And then here we had this Spanish guy come on. He says that, oh, he would vote for every breath in him, and they're locking up Hispanic folks and put them in detention. These people are really some sick people, I tell you. And I'm planning to have a very quiet 4th and think back on where we have been and where we're going. And thank you for taking my call, and you have a great weekend, and give love to the family for me.
0: All right, give my love to your family, and you have a great 4th as well. Miss Eunice, certainly always glad when she's the first call at the end of the week and the first call at the beginning of the week. It's a blessing. Let's go to Don right here in New Orleans. Don, you're keeping it real with Al Sharpton, Exhale Friday.
2: Yes, Reverend Al, and I hope you brought plenty of short sets. But nevertheless, Reverend, enjoy yourself in the city, you know. We talk about New Orleans. New Orleans is this European name, if you will, when it was under Spanish and French rule. But it's Bubanca, B-U-L-B-A-N-C-H-A, It's been around for thousands of years, Reverend Al. Just want to give you a little tidbit. You know, the indigenous people, where the French Quarter is, you know, did trade. Bubaka means the land of many tongues, okay? And so we know we have the indigenous people. We had the Black Creeks and the Black Cherokees and the Black, all the Black tribes that intermingled with African people who came to that area. And celebrate the 4th of July as a people. You go down to Jackson Square, you see a statue of Andrew Jackson, the president, on a white charger, horse. And you don't see all these flunkies or lackeys or sycophants. You see Andrew Jackson. They called him an Indian killer over when he was over in Florida. And but for the battle for New Orleans, he had to rely on people from all backgrounds. He didn't have his own standing army. He had to rely on people, the indigenous, the Africans, and many other locals to defend New Orleans against the British, okay? And but how he got his weaponry and supplies was from a pirate called John Lafitte. John Lafitte was a pirate. What they did was the pirates, they knew that under Spanish and French rule, they took the gold and shipped it back to the motherland, to the crown over in Europe, in Spain, right? John Lafitte was a pirate. They hijacked those ships with the gold many times. And that's why you have the pirate history in New Orleans as well. That's why you have the privateers and other pirates.
0: The other thing about Andrew Jackson, I remind people all the time, is that Jackson was the president that nominated Roger Taney to be a justice in the Supreme Court. Judge Taney became the chief justice of the court and did the ruling on Dred Scott that no blacks had a right that anyone was bound to respect. And that was what, aside from the whole reign of terror that Jackson had put on the Native Americans and others, he was known for the Dred Scott decision. And the first thing Donald Trump, the present president, did when he was elected in 2016, is when he took office in 17, when he was inaugurated, he hung a picture of President Andrew Jackson in the Oval Office. And then when he returned in 2025, that picture had been taken down. He put it back up. So it was a clear symbol to us of what he believed in and has behaved that way. Because just like President Andrew Jackson influenced the court that gave us Dred Scott on his nominees in that time, Donald Trump has given us the Supreme Court that has said that they will that Section 2 of the Voting Rights Act is no longer necessary. Take it out and redistricting. They have done that, and they've done other things, including dealing with the issues of diversity and in many ways accusing advancement of civil rights as no longer necessary. So it's
2: Reverend
0: very
2: Al.
0: Telling
2: Reverend
0: that
2: Al.
0: You brought up Andrew Jackson.
2: Yes, Reverend Al, but he nominated Roger Taney. Donald Trump nominated these Supreme Courts, but it was Mitch McConnell and the Senate that confirmed them, as they confirm any cabinet member or member of federal courts. It's not the president nominates, but it
0: I
2: is
0: just said that.
2: We overlook the issue of
0: no.
2: Who,
0: I,
2: it,
0: I
2: who
0: just
2: confirms.
0: Said that, but Roger, but just a minute, Roger Taney was nominated by Jackson, confirmed by the Senate, because Jackson, as president, could influence his party as Trump did. And the fact of the matter is that the fact that a lot of us didn't vote and the Senate went along with the House, along with the presidency, under Trump's control, his nomination was tantamount to an appointment.
2: Well, let me say this quickly, Reverend Al. Locally, the Attorney General Liz Morrell, has been indicted for intimidating other local elected officials to will lose their job if they don't do what she tell them to do. Liz Morrell, the Attorney General of the state.
0: Wait a minute, I saw her on TV locally here when I got in last night. They indicted her saying, what's the charge?
2: She sent out letters intimidating other elected public officials that they had to do what she tell them to do, or they'll lose their positions, elected positions. And the governor
0: What is the legal basis of the indictment?
2: Well, the legal basis of the indictment that you cannot send out intimidation, you cannot use intimidation or threats to other public officials in the realm of the Constitution of the state.
0: This was a state indictment or a federal?
2: Yeah, it's a state indictment. Yes, it's a state indictment and she had to, she was arrested and she had to post bail. But the thing about it is the governor, who, by the way, is underfunding all public state universities by almost $1 billion, called it kangaroo court. Now, you know, it's just like when Congressman Bennett Thompson subpoenaed these people on a federal level, they failed to answer the subpoena. And that's what the 4th of July reminds me of. What are we fighting for? What have we fought for? And as Jesse Jackson reminds us, we went from picking cotton to picking presidents and all of the things that go along with it. So our civic duty, it has expanded, and we must realize the victories along with the struggles and challenges, of course. But the victory, the 4th of July for me, reminds us of some of the hard-fought victories, and that it encouraged us to go a little bit higher.
0: Yeah, and that is the context, if any, that we ought to deal with tomorrow, that we got to deal with the victories. This president is ignoring that, the ugly, hateful, despicable past of this country. But there were those that we struggled to make it better. It's not there yet, and now they're trying to reverse where we are. That's how we ought to spend tomorrow dealing with. All right, thank you for your call. It's Exhale Friday. I'm live. This is not a tape. I'm live from New Orleans, from the Essence Music Festival. It is Exhale Friday on this July the 3rd, 2026. We'll be right back after this.
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0: Keeping it real, keeping it real. I'm your host, Reverend Al Sharpton. It's Exhale Friday. I'm live this July the 3rd, the eve of July 4th, saying, how do you think, what is the appropriate way that you think we ought to deal with the 250th anniversary of the country on tomorrow? I'm live here in New Orleans at the Essence Music Festival, taking your calls all over the country. I see Bruce Turner saying it's 96 degrees in Akron, Ohio. And Georgia Daniel saying, good afternoon, Reverend Sharpton. Keeping it real in Toledo, Ohio. A lot of Ohio people are giving me messages on the Metron board. I see Bruce Turner saying, I am a veteran and never flew the American flag. Very interesting. And I think that, interesting. And I think that, you know, a lot of us have to deal with this in a very honest way. And that is, yes, there were many sacrifices made that made this country have to deal with us in a more just way. And in my opinion, and again, I'm giving my opinion, that we can agree or disagree on that. But the fact is that on July 4th, 1776, we were enslaved, all of us, our forefathers. There was no shade of gray about that. It was black and white. If you were black, you were a slave. So the day itself was not a day for us to celebrate. Now, if you're going to deal with the 250 years, I would highlight to you what I would celebrate. And what I would think is worthy of review. And I add very clearly that a lot of that progress is also under threat. And I would also remind people that that progress came with great sacrifice, bloodshed, house bombings, all kinds of things. Let's not act like that the country woke up one morning and said, let's be nice. That is not the case. All right, I see Ladybug 7791 saying, hi, it's hot here in North Carolina, 100 degrees. Adam Akeem Smith is saying, to celebrate the 4th, for our people is to celebrate your own demise. And let me go to the phones. I see Dion, my dear enlightened friend from Northwest Atlanta. D is on. Let's talk to D. You're keeping it real with Al Sharpton.
1: Reverend Al, you thank you so much. You're such a kind person. And I listen to you so I can become enlightened, because you have so much to say, so much to, so it's just, and you know your history, and I appreciate that. 250 years ago, my people were enslaved. Here in Atlanta right now, it's like 94, 95 in my neighborhood, and they said we might get rain in different parts of the city. So it looks like we're going to get some rain over here. But it's 94, 95 degrees, and they say I want, but it really feels like it's 100 or more. And so, Reverend Al, when I stepped outside yesterday, and I think about this a lot, when I'm out in the heat and I can hardly bear it, I think about my ancestors and how they were out picking cotton in heat all day and all night, all evening. And they had to do that. So it's hard for me to celebrate that. But at the same time, I'm going to celebrate the fact that we overcame a lot of that. and we continue to overcome that. And I'm not going to let these MAGA people steal that joy that comes from my people overcoming. So I'm going to fly my flag in honor of the fact that my people overcame that slavery and built this country, built that White House. So we have something to celebrate, not like the white man celebrates it, because this country was actually stolen. You know, this country was stolen. People were here when the white man showed up. So you're kind of celebrating the fact that you came over and you stole the land and you took over from brown people, and now you're trying to keep black and brown people out of the country. There's a man, and I've mentioned him before. His name is Stephen Miller. If anybody's listening, those folk who are listening to your show now, and you have a pencil, please write his name down, Stephen Miller. This guy is in Trump's ears day in and day out, and he's a massive racist. And Trump is also a bigot. And if you say he isn't, then you need to Google and read about his family history, because it goes all the way back to the time when his father immigrated here from, I think, Germany. So I'll celebrate family, but I'm not necessarily celebrating America. Do you understand what I'm trying to say, Reverend Al?
0: Yeah. I think I understand it clearly. And I think that's important. You know, one of the things, and I tell a lot of the young girl leaders in National Action Network, and when I say younger, I'm not only talking about age, I'm talking about in movement experience, is at one level, you must always deal honestly with what the history says or with the present circumstance may be. At another level, though, you must also deal with whatever positive things our people have accomplished despite that, because just being cynical will always go against people organizing, because they will get into the cynicism of, oh, these people are so powerful and there's nothing we could do, and la-da-la-da-da-da, and then you end up undermining your own movement because you've told people, in effect, nothing we do is going to work. When some things have worked, whether it was incremental or not, and then you have your professional cynics that everybody was wrong. Martin Luther King was wrong. Malcolm X was wrong. Everybody out here today is just out here to get attention or money. And it's usually somebody sitting around mad that the sun rose that morning. So you got to bear all of that burden. I was telling somebody that was on the flight with me yesterday that leadership and visibility is not something easy, because you're going to get hit from your political enemy. You got to certainly expect that the bigots and anti-black folk are going to hit you. But you got people every generation that make it their thing to down whatever somebody says. I knew when we announced the march for August 28th that the doubters were going to come out, what are we marching for? Daughter? I mean, that goes with the territory. You've got to be, and I've got to be, strong enough to go ahead anyhow. Those are the people that made a difference. A lot of people talk about Harriet Tubman. Harriet Tubman said, I would have freed more than 500 slaves if I could convince them they were slaves. They talked about Harriet Tubman like she was a maniac, like she was crazy. But she freed people. You got to be willing to be looked upon as crazy or self-indulgent, all of that. But fight on anyhow. Let's take a break. I'm coming right back to the phone. This is the 3rd of July. I'm live. This is not a tape. I'm taking your calls at 1-877-532-5797 Shopton. Keeping it real. Be right back.
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23: Multiple sclerosis is trying to shut people down. That's what it does. MS disrupts signals, divides minds from bodies, pulls us from our lives and away from each other. MS destroys connections, so it's only fitting that connections would be its greatest enemy. Because as more connections form, maybe more questions will lead to more answers. Maybe more understanding will lead to more resources. Maybe more people sharing what they've lived through will lead to better lives. And if everyone touched by this disease, every person with MS, every family affected by it, every doctor treating it, and every individual who hears what this disease does, combine their efforts and knowledge and hope, then maybe the connections we make can become more powerful than the connections MS destroys. MS kills connections.

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0: Now, it's Red Eye Radio. Gary McNamara and Eric Harley talk about everything from politics to social issues and news of the day. Whether you're up late or you're just starting your day, welcome to the show. From the Relief Factor Studios, this is Red Eye Radio.
1: All across America, we are Red Eye Radio. He is Eric Harley and I'm Gary McNamara. Welcome and good morning. Thanks so much for being here this morning.
2: Hi.
1: All right. Here we go. You know, there was so much discussion in the minutiae of what every judge wrote in the birthright citizenship debate that was going on.
2: Right.
1: But to me, it was real simple. I still haven't. This is months and months and months ago that you had Randy Barnett, who is basically a historian, faculty director of the Georgetown Center for the Constitution and co-author of The Original Meaning of the 14th Amendment, Its Letter and Its Spirit.
2: Yeah.
1: And in all of the mind-frying reading of the minutiae of the different opinions on it, nobody has been able to defeat this opinion. Once I saw this a ways back, I said, all right, what can beat this? And this is when you look at the drafters of the 14th Amendment. Okay.
2: All right.
1: You know, what were they looking at? And he wrote about this months ago in an op-ed piece. Senator Lyman Trumbull, who managed the citizenship clause in the upper chamber, explained that subject to the jurisdiction meant not owing allegiance to anybody else, whether a Indian tribe or a foreign power. In fact, the drafters of the 14th Amendment, and this comes down to, you know, this is the argument, the legal argument, that made the decision that the 14th Amendment protected birthright citizenship across the board.
2: Right.
1: This is the one argument that I have not seen defeated by anyone. We had talked about yesterday on one of the decisions where I think it was the Wall Street Journal said, Roberts just skipped by that. It's like the argument that would have been slam dunk. We're not even going to address that. We're just going to pretend that doesn't exist. And we just said that shows a weakness, because if I'm a Supreme Court justice, I hit every single argument, every single one. I don't sit there and say, all right, I'm going to take 8 out of the 10 points that they made and ignore 2 of them as if they don't exist.
2: Right.
1: When anybody who pays any attention can look at it and go, well, that's because you'll lose that argument legally. It said Senator Trumbull, who managed the citizenship clause in the upper chamber, explained that subject to jurisdiction meant not owing allegiance to anyone else, whether to a tribe, that's a Native American tribe, or a foreign power. Representative John Bingham, the moving force behind the 14th Amendment, used the same framework, referring after ratification to persons born in the United States and not owing allegiance to any foreign power. These statements and others demonstrate how leading Republicans explain the concept the text was meant to capture: birth plus full political membership. When you look at it, it's the Native American part of it that said Native Americans who were here before the members of the colonies were here, they were here, but didn't matter that they were here. They were exempt because if they were in a tribe and had loyalty to the tribe, they did not have loyalty.

0: to the United States. And when you look at, number one, illegal immigration wasn't even an issue back then. As we know, that wasn't even an issue that came up. But it's not really about that. It's about loyalty. It's about the fact that if you are a, if you become a citizen from a foreign country of the United States, you have to take an oath. It's an absolute. We need to know where your loyalty is. Yeah. So for the Supreme Court to say that that doesn't matter, we're clearly adding the Native American part of it, made it clear, doesn't matter whether you're here. It's where your allegiance is. I don't know of a legal argument that beats that part of the 14th Amendment.
1: No. And I don't know. Robert's decision just skimmed right over that. Yeah. What did he call it? Revisionist? Are you kidding me?
0: It's not revisionist. It's a fact.
1: It's very clear, in my opinion.
0: When the 14th Amendment came out, if you were part of Native American tribe, it's in there.
1: Yes.
0: I mean, it's not like it doesn't exist. It's not revisionist history if it's in the 14th Amendment.
1: Right.
0: And so, as he wrote here, he said, everyone agrees that it excludes at least three classes of people, children of diplomats, soldiers from an invading army, and American Indians maintaining tribal relations. In each of these categories, the status of the child depended on the status of the parent.
1: Yes.
0: The constitutional debate is about the original concept embodied in the text that explains these exclusions and whether that concept embraces or excludes children born on United States soil to parents who are unlawfully or temporarily in the United States. The court has never squarely addressed this question. This was written before the decision the other day. And the one Supreme Court decision on the Chinese couple that were here.
1: Wong Kim Ark.
0: Right. Yeah. You can look at that and say, if the Supreme Court was going to make a decision based on precedent, it might be if you are legally in the United States.
1: Legally and or permanently domiciled.
0: Right. Legally and permanently domiciled, as they were. Nobody's debates that.
1: Right.
0: Then according to the precedent.
1: Yeah.
0: This isn't talking about whether I think it's a good idea or not. This is a strictly legal thing because I think it's a terrible idea to have a birthright citizenship.
1: Mm-hmm.
0: I'm talking about the legal stuff. If you look at it, the Supreme Court, the only correct decision that they could have made using past precedent would be if you are legally in here long term.
1: Right.
0: And I sort of agree with you. They didn't want to rock the boat.
1: This is something that we've seen, I think, in recent years, over the nearly 21 years that you and I have been doing this show together, is that the Supreme Court, and Roberts, I think, is, you know, as Chief Justice, but quite often it's Roberts in his opinion writings. You can go back and look. They're afraid of the fallout. What would happen if we made this decision? But that's not your job. The fallout isn't the issue. The impact isn't the issue. It's whether or not this is constitutional, whether or not in this case, birthright citizenship and should be abolished because the 14th Amendment made it clear. And for him to say revisionist, I said to myself, well, that's really rich because I remember the decision on the Affordable Care Act where you said, well, they wrote penalty, but they meant tax. If they meant tax, they should have used the word tax.
0: Right.
1: And they're on different words. They're on different pages in the dictionary, those two words, for a reason. And they can write it that way. And see, that was the problem. And I think it's been the problem for a number of years in modern years with the Supreme Court. They're afraid of the undoing, the fallout of the undoing.
0: And that's not their job.
1: That is not their job.
0: You know, and but as I've said, you can only say revisionist. Can you explain why it's revisionist?
1: Exactly.
0: Because when you look at it, what would be the reason? Children of diplomats, you can understand that.
1: Exactly.
0: Soldiers of an invading army, you can understand that.
1: Right.
0: Well, American Indians that are based here,
1: right,
0: and showing loyalty to their tribe that they've always had,
1: right.
0: Well, why can't they have dual citizenship?
1: Right.
0: Why can't they? Because what is the other reason besides
1: loyalty?
0: They haven't pledged loyalty to the United States?
1: Loyalty.
0: And then when you look at what our legal immigration system is, when you come in and you are not from this country and you want citizenship, you have to pledge allegiance to the United States.
1: And the diplomatic example to me is if you want to look at that, I think the Native American example, exemption is, it lines it out perfectly. Both of those, because you ask yourself, right. And that was my question. So why do we have those exemptions? Right. Go back to the very beginning and the idea behind those exemptions.
0: Well, even all, you can make the case all three, soldiers from an invading army.
1: Yes, yes.
0: None of them have, none of them, you don't know.
1: No, actually, whether that would be the right. If you want to take one out of the three, talk about soldiers from an invading army.
0: Right.
1: All of a sudden they're having children here that are citizens and they're the enemy.
0: But
1: the parents are the enemy.
0: But it's all based on the concept, do you have loyalty to this country?
1: That's
0: all
1: it.
0: Three of those
1: right.
0: are based on that.
1: Well, and then Alito to ignore made the that example,
0: yeah.
1: you know, because of the, I probably based on that exemption, you know, of an invading army. But an invading army could mean a number of things these days. Any, would say, invading enemy comes here, gets here, and then has a child or two. And then that child grows up in a society, not here, but is an American citizen for life, but grows up in a country where they're screaming nonstop, death to America.
0: Yeah. Well,
1: there's a reason for those exemptions, and tell me how that doesn't apply. It apply. You know, you created the exemptions, but the reason behind the exemptions should make everything clear.
0: Well, I think about it that we can use Iran, the young woman I knew, and then the older man that I knew,
1: yes,
0: both from Iran,
1: right?
0: Both left,
1: right?
0: Iran has been, since they both left, has been in that time of the last 47 years when Iran has been an official enemy of the United States.
1: Mm-hmm.
0: How, you know, now he came in because his businesses and ties to the Shah.
1: Yes.
0: When he came here, all he did was be involved in charities, mm-hmm. here in the Texas area. That's all he did. That's how I met him.
1: Yeah.
0: Just all he did was charitable work. Loved being in the United States.
1: Right.
0: But again, he had to, and the young woman had to do what? What did they have to do?
1: They had to demonstrate their allegiance.
0: They had to demonstrate their allegiance and pledge allegiance to the United States.
1: You know, in doing that, it's a process for a reason,
0: right?
1: To so you can demonstrate that behavior when you get to the point of that pledge. You fully demonstrated that behavior, that your allegiance is to this country.
0: And remember, the original reason the 14th Amendment took place was to back up the Civil Rights Amendment, which was to say that blacks were taken as slaves into the United States.
1: Right.
0: Their children could become citizens. That's what kickstarted that.
1: Right.
0: It wasn't they just said at that particular time, well, let's just have anybody who comes in the United States become a citizen.
1: Right.
0: That was not the original intent of doing it. And it really is, it's amazing because when I first saw that, and I just said, you can't argue the Native American argument, but then you can expand it to the other two, the diplomats and soldiers of invading army. But specifically, they wanted to make sure and added the American Indians.
1: Right. Right.
0: They had, you know, they said, we need to add that. And what's that based on? Who you have loyalty to.
1: Yes.
0: I've racked my brain because when I do these things, I don't want to get burned legally.
1: Mm-hmm.
0: You know, I don't want to get burned and say, you know, Gary, you forgot this. I have racked my brain over the argument that defeats that. And I don't know what argument defeats that.
1: There's no way to defeat it.
0: Yeah.
1: You look at the basis the spirit of those three exemptions. And there is no way to not extrapolate that out. It's based on allegiance. It's based on the allegiance of the parents. And yeah. If you're here illegally, there is no allegiance at all. You've not, in fact, you violated the law to get here. And then beyond that, there is no, you know, it's funny because I was telling you when President Trump posted on Truth Social, congratulations to President Xi of China for his victory in the Supreme Court on birthright citizenship. And I thought of Bruce Lee. Bruce Lee's parents, his father was an opera singer and went on tour. And so for that last tour, as his mother was expected to give birth, he brought her along. And Bruce was born in San Francisco. Now, for them, from their position, they wanted Bruce to have a life that they believed he would not be able to have in China as a U.S. citizen. And that would mean great opportunity. They actually saved money, hid money, and gave it to him when he turned old enough to leave. And, you know, it's an interesting story. But where does the allegiance of the of his parents or any parent? They were only here because the father was an entertainer and he was touring. But his allegiance is still to China.
0: Mm-hmm.
1: And you can't change that. And once again, Justice Roberts backing away, or he just actually just doesn't see it. But it reeks of the court looking at things going, oh, we couldn't stand this kind of fallout because they've been doing that on too many decisions that would have, they would have massive impacts. But their job isn't to mitigate or prevent the impact and then make a decision based on that impact. It is not.
0: We are Red Eye Radio.
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0: We are Red Eye Radio. He's Eric Harding. I'm Gary McNamara. And I know one of the arguments is, well, I mean, we've had this policy for 140 years. Well, it was wrong, and it wasn't based. We get a policy that has
1: that's something that is
0: wrong.
1: Roberts wrote, yeah, right.
0: and that's why I look at this and say, what's the argument against what we already know,
1: right?
0: that the 14th Amendment, when you look at the exemptions, were based on whether you have loyalty to the United States. And we know in our immigration system, if you come from a foreign country and wish to become a citizen, you have to pledge allegiance to the United States. And it was clear in the 14th Amendment, by adding American Indians as an exemption, who are already here.
1: Right.
0: They were here before the people that were making the 14th Amendment.
1: Right.
0: That it was based on not whether you were here and cooperative, legally here and cooperative and, you know, whatever. It's, did you belong to a tribe, and do you have loyalty to the tribe and not to the United States of America?
1: Right.
0: I don't know of a political argument that defeats that, and I've been looking for a couple of years for that one. For anybody, what's the argument against that?
1: Right.

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1: And we are Red Eye Radio. I'm Gary McNamara along with Eric Harley. The domicile argument. I thought we were done, and then you and I got into the discussion about the whole domicile argument that they were debating at the Supreme Court with
2: right.
1: birthright citizenship. 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
1: Oh, sorry, had my microphone off. I did what you did yesterday.
2: Yes.
1: Well, we got into the discussion. I thought we were done. It's like, okay, it was simple, but one more argument, one more thing that they brought up, which was the whole domicile thing, where you're domiciled. Now, you did an interesting thing. You looked up the actual definition of domicile.
2: Yes, because there are different legal definitions, right?
1: Mm-hmm.
2: You can talk about, like, a vehicle can be your domicile. I had a 75 Dodge Dart that was my domicile. I had no bedrooms or bathrooms, but it was my domicile. And so you can look at that, right? Your what is your home? And the definition, a domicile is a person's true, permanent, and principal legal home, right? So when they throw around the word domicile, the question is, how are they defining domicile? What is their interpretation of domicile? Because when we talk about illegal aliens coming here from another country, my definition is what I just read. And that is their permanent residence of that country. Now, if they come here, because, you know, this is one thing that Gorsuch wrote. It was actually a dissenting opinion, but it seemed to counter the president's argument on illegal immigrants coming here. And he said, well, if they're, you know, if their domicile isn't here, then where is it? It's their country of origin. That's their domicile. That's their permanent home until they go through the process, Justice Gorsuch, of becoming a permanent citizen here. And there's a process for a reason. Otherwise, why do we have that process? Whether it's to become a citizen or live here, become a resident, a legal resident, long-term, if you've gone through that process, and there's a reason that it takes that going through that process in order to achieve that. And so if we don't have that in place, if they're here because they crossed the border illegally, and now you can just claim this is your domicile as the parents that are about to give birth, I'm sorry, the gestating parent is about to give birth. The non-gestating parent is not. And then they claim, well, this is our domicile. Doesn't fit my definition.
1: Yeah, and so it comes down to what the definition of domicile is. But then we took it a step further
2: mm-hmm.
1: by looking at it and saying, because I'll tell you, every time I was reading something yesterday and saw the domicile argument, like I have every time I've seen it, I get irritated.
2: Mm-hmm.
1: And yeah. I get irritated yeah. because it's not the argument.
2: Right.
1: The argument is not whatever, how you define domicile. Well, I define, legally, I define domicile as this, or I define it as this, or this, whatever it is. Because I thought the same thing when I read that, when he was using the domicile argument against Trump, basically saying, well, they're here, therefore they're citizens. The whole point is the exemptions in the 14th Amendment make any domicile argument moot. It doesn't matter because each and every one of those exemptions, you're here. If your domicile, if their definition of domicile is where you are presently at, well, they have exemptions to it. Domicile, you know, for America, the American Indian was domiciled here before any of the people from the colonies.
2: They're more permanent than any of us.
1: Right. They're exactly. I mean, they were definitely domiciled. Didn't make a difference. It's where their loyalty is. Ambassadors. Doesn't matter that they're domiciled
2: on that
1: here.
2: Front, yes. On the illegal alien front, it's a different, for me, it's a different argument because of what Gorsuch asked in his dissenting, which again seemed to be countering what the president's point
1: right, but
2: on illegal immigrants
1: I believe
2: was.
1: Domicile isn't even part, shouldn't even be part of the legal argument. They just threw it in there because when you look at the text of the 14th Amendment and what the exemptions are, none of it is based on domicile.
2: Mm-hmm. Right.
1: So domicile is the point is moot because what are they looking for in all the three exemptions? Your loyalty to the United States of America. That's what it is. How do
2: Well, and that would be my point on anybody coming here illegally. If you've come here illegally until you go through the legal process of claiming that your allegiance is here,
1: right,
2: that you want your life to be here, then your allegiance belongs to your country of origin.
1: Yes.
2: There's no way around it.
1: None. Zero. And when the three examples is what kills the argument.
2: Yes.
1: Robert's argument completely.
2: Yeah.
1: And it's just like, what are they looking at? It doesn't make, you know, and I saw Jonathan Thurley say, there's good faith arguments on both sides. I may disagree on that one.
2: I don't think there are.
1: Because to me, it's a very simple case. You have to look at the exemptions. And so when you sit there and you say, well, we're exempting these people, their children can't become citizens. Why? Well, the American Indian was domiciled here before any American citizen was. Mm-hmm. They are, as you said,
2: they're more permanent than anybody.
1: They're not transitory.
2: They're not.
1: it's permatory.
2: Yeah.
1: Everything relates back to inflation, doesn't it? Mm-hmm. And so that argument doesn't mean anything. It's simply, who are you loyal to? Invading armies. You can't be a citizen, or your kids can't be a citizen. Why? Loyalty to the United States.
2: I think that's
1: and
2: the
1: diplomats,
2: one that
1: loyalty to the United States.
2: I think that's the one that with the invading army in today's world, it would be invading enemy. I would just apply it to invading enemy. They don't have to be the our enemy if they were to invade. It doesn't have to be belong to the military of any sovereign nation. We all know that. But any invading enemy that comes here. You know, which is what Alito really wrote about. Alito was saying, okay, imagine someone comes here and they hate this country. They have a child they know is going to be a citizen. That's going to give that child access. They're going to take that child to a society. I'm paraphrasing completely with Alito's point here. But they go back and then they're raised in a society that hates America. But they're a citizen. Now, we know we have plenty of American citizens that hate America right now. But this is about citizenship. Those people on the left just happen to also be citizens. In this entire equation, I think the invading army one is probably the most dramatic. It's probably the most dramatic that anybody could understand. When you talk about diplomats and everything else, I think when you talk about Native Americans, that's easy to understand as well. But if you think about, like, what could happen, like, today, where an invading army mm-hmm. comes in, you know, we'll say Russia decides to invade the U.S.
1: Red Dawn.
2: Yeah. And instead of parachuting the male members, the gestating members of their forces would be parachuting in. Is she wearing a fanny pack? I don't think so. And then they're giving birth to citizens, right? I mean, those examples would be exactly it. Because Alito, I think, made the point. you don't know why they're here. We can only go through what they've demonstrated to get here, right? So if they're here illegally, we don't know if they're here long-term to do us harm or not. We have no idea. But if you've gone through the legal process, you've at least been vetted, and they've been given a chance to demonstrate that they have an intent to be here long-term and make this their domicile. That's the whole idea,
1: right?
2: And that their allegiance belongs here.
1: I'm just amazed how, because like I said, I get irritated every time I see the domicile argument, because it's the point's moot. It doesn't matter, right, based on the 14th Amendment.
2: Right.
1: It's why did you have exemptions?
2: Mm-hmm.
1: What were the exemptions?
2: What's the source of the exemptions? What's the thought behind that?
1: Right.
2: Why would you carve those out and say that it does not apply there?
1: Right. Loyalty to the United States.
2: Yes.
1: And then when you see the immigration process of naturalized citizens, it is pledging allegiance to the United States of
2: yes.
1: America.
2: And coming here, and whether it starts with coming here on work visas, and then, you know, then you start applying and you tell them, you know, I intend to try and make permanent residence here. You're going through that process, legal process.
1: Right.
2: And then at some point, I welcome those. Billy Idol became an American citizen. Right on. That's great. I welcome everybody who wants to go through the process legally to become an American citizen to do so legally. Because where it does apply for Gorsuch is you don't know what their intent is. How do you know?
1: You don't.
2: You can't possibly. They haven't demonstrated at all to you. It doesn't matter what they say. Oh, no, I plan to live here long term. You can't just believe that. There's a reason that we have a legal process that takes time to demonstrate that your allegiance is to the U.S. Even if you're marrying someone, if you're a foreign citizen and you come here and you're going to marry an American citizen, it doesn't just happen right away. They're going to scrutinize and go, well, wait a minute. Is this a marriage of convenience to get citizenship?
1: Mm-hmm.
2: They're going to go through that. They're going to go through that process for a reason.
1: They want to know the
2: exactly.
1: the intent. In yep. fact, they want to know what was the movie with Sandra Bullock and what's his name?
2: Hmm.
1: Remember, she was a Canadian citizen, and then they
2: Ryan Reynolds.
1: Ryan Reynolds.
2: Yeah, that was a great movie.
1: And then they yeah. get remember the yeah. remember they had to go.
2: She was the boss, and
1: yeah, but they had to go through it with immigration.
2: Right.
1: You know, they questioned them whether they really were in a relationship or not, and it was supposed to be a relationship of convenience.
2: Right.
1: But of course, Ryan Reynolds just had to fall in love with.
2: Right. Of course. You
1: know, Sandra Bullock at that
2: right. time. And vice versa.
1: The mean, overpowering boss.
2: The proposal.
1: The proposal.
2: Ron
1: that was it. Yeah, Betty
2: you.
1: White
2: you,
1: was
2: Ron.
1: In that, right?
2: Yeah.
1: She was in that too.
2: Yeah.
1: Grandma.
2: It was great scenery that where his family lived.
1: Oh, yeah. That scenery. Exactly.
2: That was great.
1: It's like, I want to stay in that house, and I want to go in that town for
2: I want to go there for
1: a day
2: vacation,
1: or two.
2: Right?
1: But the point is, that's the reality of if you wish to become an American citizen.
2: Well, I talked about my friend who from Germany came over here and she met someone. She fell in love. He was a citizen. He died unexpectedly. But before she could obtain citizenship, you know, he died before she could obtain citizenship because it takes a while. And she had to go back home to Germany. And that applies for a reason. You know, she was domiciled here. What if she had a baby here?
1: We are Red Eye Radio.
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0: Beer Run Radio. He's Eric Carley, and I'm Gary McNamara. Wow. Just went to the Babylon Bee.
1: Yeah.
0: Their headlines. Supreme Court rules any baby born at Olive Garden is an Italian citizen. I love this one. American missionaries dispatched to Europe to spread the good news about air conditioning. But my favorite one, in the most exciting moment in the history of the WNBA, woman points at another woman. Oh, my gosh, the Sophie Cunningham thing. I mean, that after Caitlin Clark got hurt, I mean, that thing has gone viral, the pointing.
1: Yeah, yeah.
0: By the way, she has extremely long arms.
1: Yeah, no, she does.
0: I mean, I'm like,
1: but it's so funny when the one where it's with Trump pointing and then her pointing and then Trump pointing. And, you know, it's like that's funny. That's hilarious.
0: That is, I'm you know, I'm thinking about that, you know, that has just upped her marketing potential.
1: Oh, yeah.
0: Like, you can't believe.
1: No, the one thing, right? And she's got it down. That was, it's fun.

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0: 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Gary McNamara and Eric Hurley talk about everything from politics to social issues and news of the day. Whether you're up late or you're just starting your day, welcome to the show from the Relief Factor Studios. 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
1: All across America, we are Red Eye Radio. He is Eric Hurley and I'm Gary McNamara. Welcome and good morning. You know, the one thing I was thinking about is the number of Supreme Court decisions that basically totally pervert, or court decisions, not just Supreme Court decisions. I'm looking here at the whole radical, the transgender decision yesterday in sports, and I was looking at the Federal Appeals Court for the Ninth Circuit that agreed that the Idaho law, before the Supreme Court got a hold of it, violates the 14th Amendment's guarantee of equal treatment. Look at that. Equal treatment. That's what the gay marriage decision, that's how that changed the 14th Amendment. Now, the good thing about where the left is going, and we said this after, because the 14th Amendment is about equal protection under the law, and it was meant to protect slaves that had become citizens of the United States.
2: Right.
1: That's what it was about. We all know that.
2: Right.
1: And but it was equal protection under the law. You're treated equally, equally basically under the criminal justice system when it comes to rights and all of that. Gay marriage got to equal treatment under the law, not equal protection. I pray that the liberals really mean and wish to push equal treatment under the law. Why? Because if it's equal treatment, then all taxes have to be the same.
2: Same dollar amount.
1: I've said this since the gay marriage decision, and anybody that I've talked to, even an expert, just sort of, they don't want to go there.
2: Yeah,
1: because if it's equal treatment instead of equal protection under the law, then everybody gets treated the same. Not the same percentage, the exact same amount.
2: That's
1: if
2: right.
1: You truly believe that government should treat everybody the same, there can be no billionaire's tax.
2: Right.
1: Because your point is on the... Well, Gary, you're wrong on this, because what we want is equal treatment where we want equal treatment.
2: And it's equal if they're in the same category.
3: Well, that's not equal.
1: You know, that's where the whole 14th Amendment was, you know, where they were able to get away with that by saying, right, we're treating people of certain levels the same.
2: Right.
1: Well, after gay marriage, it was specifically no equal treatment.
2: Right.
1: Because obviously even the court recognized that a heterosexual marriage is different than a homosexual marriage.
2: Mm-hmm.
1: They're different. Why are they different? You have two sexes.
2: Yeah.
1: They're separate sexes that are getting married. That's the difference. And the whole point was, but everybody should be treated equally. Fine. Everybody pay the same amount in taxes.
2: The same dollar amount, not percentage.
1: Same dollar amount. If you truly believe in equal treatment, that's always my fun sidebar there. Listen to this here. The U.S. Court of Appeals for the Ninth Circuit said that the Idaho law violated the 14th Amendment guarantee of equal treatment and prohibited Idaho from enforcing the ban. The Court of Appeals reasoned that the Idaho law was intended to categorically ban transgender women and girls from public school sports teams that correspond with their gender identity. The law also discriminates on the basis of sex, a lower court ruled, because athletes on girls and women's teams are subject to invasive sex verification procedures to implement that policy, while athletes on the boys and men's teams are not. Really?
2: Yeah.
1: It violates the 14th Amendment on all of those particular issues? Really? Really now? The Court of Appeals really made that argument.
2: Mm-hmm.
1: What it came down to was what Title IX meant. What was the original meaning of Title IX? Which, by the way, it was Obama who changed it. People wonder, how did this thing all get started legally? It was the Obama Justice and Education Department.

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1: As doctors,
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Talk to each other. Talk to each other. We shouldn't be screaming across the room. I mean, we also shouldn't say but, because I have to just say, and I understand that you're here for a reason. I don't understand why it's only the Republican side that cares about our American children. And I know that you're a mother. I know that you're a father. I deeply value that. But basically what you just did, what you said was, I'm so sorry for your loss. I have a daughter too. I have a son. I feel your pain. You don't. You don't feel my pain. Because the next words out of your mouth were, but. There's no but. When your child is in the coffin, there's no but. And I need you to understand that. And if you ever want to talk about it, I'm here. I'm going to buy you a bench. I'm going to buy, you can put that on the record. I'm going to buy Congress the bench. And they can come and sit and hold my hand and the child is in the coffin. There's no but. And I need you to understand that. And if you ever want to talk about it, I'm here. I'm going to buy you a bench. I'm going to buy, you can put that on the record. I'm going to buy Congress the bench. And they can come and sit and hold my hand and

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16: 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Gary McNamara and Eric Hurley talk about everything from politics to social issues and news of the day. Whether you're up late or you're just starting your day, welcome to the show.

0: minutia of the different opinions on it. Nobody has been able to defeat this opinion. Once I saw this a ways back, I said, all right, what can beat this? And this is when you look at the drafters of the 14th Amendment. Okay.
1: All right.
0: You know, what were they looking at? And he wrote about this months ago in an op-ed piece. Senator Lyman Trumbull, who managed the citizenship clause in the upper chamber, explained that subject to the jurisdiction meant not owing allegiance to anybody else, whether a Indian tribe or a foreign power. In fact, the drafters of the 14th Amendment, and this comes down to, you know, this is the legal argument I cannot, that nobody that voted for, you know, voted that, that made the decision that the 14th Amendment protected birthright citizenship across the board.
1: Right.
0: This is the one argument that I have not seen defeated by anyone. We had talked about yesterday on one of the decisions where I think it was the Wall Street Journal said, Roberts just skipped by that. It's like the argument that would have been slam dunk. He's whatever. We're not even going to address that. We're just going to pretend that doesn't exist. And we just said that shows a weakness, because if I'm a Supreme Court justice, I hit every single argument, every single one. I don't sit there and say, all right, I'm going to take 8 out of 10 points that they made and ignore 2 of them as if they don't exist.
1: Right.
0: When anybody who pays any attention can look at it and go, well, that's because you lose that argument legally. It said Senator Trumbull, who managed the citizenship clause in the upper chamber, explained that subject to jurisdiction meant not owing allegiance to anyone else, whether to a tribe, that's a Native American tribe, or a foreign power. Representative John Bingham, the moving force behind the 14th Amendment, used the same framework, referring after ratification to persons born in the United States and not owing allegiance to any foreign power. These statements and others demonstrate how leading Republicans explain the concept the text was meant to capture: birth plus full political membership. When you look at it, it's the Native American part of it that said Native Americans who were here before the members of the colonies were here, they were here, but didn't matter that they were here. They were exempt because if they were in a tribe and had loyalty to the tribe, they did not have loyalty to the United States. And when you look at, number one, illegal immigration wasn't even an issue back then, as we know, that wasn't even an issue that came up. But it's not really about that. It's about loyalty. It's about the fact that if you become a citizen from a foreign country of the United States, you have to take an oath. It's an absolute. We need to know where your loyalty is. So for the Supreme Court to say that doesn't matter, we're clearly adding the Native American part of it, made it clear, doesn't matter whether you're here, it's where your allegiance is. I don't know of a legal argument that beats that part of the 14th Amendment.
1: No. And I don't know. Robert's decision just skimmed right over that. Yeah. What did he call it? Revisionist? Are you kidding me?
0: It's not revisionist. It's a fact.
1: It's very clear, in my opinion.
0: When the 14th Amendment came out, if you were part of Native American tribe, it's in there.
1: Yes.
0: I mean, it's not like it doesn't exist. It's not revisionist history if it's in the 14th Amendment.
1: Right.
0: And so, as he wrote here, he said, everyone agrees that it excludes at least 3 classes of people: children of diplomats, soldiers from an invading army, and American Indians maintaining tribal relations. In each of these categories, the status of the child depended on the status of the parent.
1: Yes.
0: The constitutional debate is about the original concept.

0: again, make sure you join us Monday. Janai Thornton is back to answer all of your finance questions.
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0: here long term. You can't just believe that. There's a reason that we have a legal process that takes time to demonstrate that your allegiance is to the U.S. Even if you're marrying someone, if you're a foreign citizen and you come here and you're going to marry an American citizen, it doesn't just happen right away. They're going to scrutinize and go, well, wait a minute. Is this a marriage of convenience to get citizenship?
1: Mm-hmm.
0: They're going to go through that. They're going to go through that process for a reason.
2: They want to know the intent. In fact, they want to know what was the movie with Sandra Bullock and what's his name?
0: Hmm.
2: Remember, she was a Canadian citizen, and then they
0: Ryan Reynolds.
2: Ryan Reynolds.
0: Yeah, that was a great movie.
2: And then they remember they had to go.
0: She was the boss, and
2: but they had to go through it with immigration.
0: Right.
2: You know, they questioned them whether they really were in a relationship or not, and it was supposed to be a relationship of convenience.
0: Right.
2: But of course, Ryan Reynolds just had to fall in love with.
0: Right. Of course, you
2: know, Sandra Bullock at that
0: right, the, and vice versa.
2: The mean overpowering boss.
0: The proposal.
2: Ron that tells was it. Yeah, Betty White was in that, right?
0: Yeah,
2: she was in that too. It was
0: great scenery that where his family lived.
2: Oh yeah, with that scenery. Exactly.
0: That was great.
2: It's like, I want to stay in that house and I want to go in that town for
0: a day or two.
2: But
0: right?
2: But the point is. That's the reality of if you wish to become an American citizen.
0: Well, I talked about my friend who from Germany came over here and she met someone. She fell in love. He was a citizen. He died unexpectedly. But before she could obtain citizenship, you know, he died before she could obtain citizenship because it takes a while. And she had to go back home to Germany. And that applies for a reason. You know, she was domiciled here. What if she had a baby here?
2: We are Red Eye Radio.
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1: Now, it's Red Eye Radio. Gary McNamara and Eric Hurley talk about everything from politics, social issues, and news of the day. Whether you're up late or you're just starting your day, welcome to the show. From the Relief Factor Studios, this is Red Eye Radio.
0: All across America, we are Red Eye Radio. He is Eric Hurley, and I'm Gary McNamara. Welcome and good morning. You know, the one thing I was thinking about is the number of Supreme Court decisions that basically totally pervert, or court decisions, not just Supreme Court decisions. I'm looking here at the whole radical, the transgender decision yesterday in sports, and I was looking at the Federal Appeals Court for the Ninth Circuit that agreed that the Idaho law, before the Supreme Court got a hold of it, violates the 14th Amendment's guarantee of equal treatment. Look at that. Equal treatment. That's what the gay marriage decision, that's how that changed the 14th Amendment. Now, the good thing about where the left is going, and we said this after, because the

0: marriage got to equal treatment under the law, not equal protection. I pray that the liberals really mean and wish to push equal treatment under the law. Why? Because if it's equal treatment, then all taxes have to be the same.
1: Same dollar amount.
0: I've said this since the gay marriage decision, and anybody that I've talked to, even an expert, just sort of they don't want to go there.
1: Yeah,
0: because if it's equal treatment instead of equal protection under the law, then everybody gets treated the same, not the same percentage, the exact same amount.
1: That's right.
0: You truly believe that government should treat everybody the same, there can be no billionaire's tax.
1: Right.
0: Because your point is on the, Gary, you're wrong on this, because what we want is equal treatment where we want equal treatment.
1: And it's equal if they're in the same category.
2: Well, that's not equal.
0: You know, that's where the whole 14th Amendment was, you know, where they were able to get away with that by saying, right, we're treating people of certain levels the same.
1: Right.
0: Well, after gay marriage, it was specifically no equal treatment.
1: Right.
0: Because obviously even the court recognized that a heterosexual marriage is different than a homosexual marriage.
1: Mm-hmm.
0: They're different. Why are they different? You have two sexes.
1: Yeah.
0: They're separate sexes that are getting married. That's the difference. And the whole point was, but everybody should be treated equally. Fine. Everybody pay the same amount in taxes.
1: The same dollar amount, not percentage.
0: Same dollar amount. If you truly believe in equal treatment, that's always my fun sidebar there. Listen to this here. The U.S. Court of Appeals for the Ninth Circuit said that the Idaho law violated the 14th Amendment guarantee of equal treatment and prohibited Idaho from enforcing the ban. The Court of Appeals reasoned that the Idaho law was intended to categorically ban transgender women and girls from public school sports teams that correspond with their gender identity. The law also discriminates on the basis of sex, a lower court ruled, because athletes on girls and women's teams are subject to invasive sex verification procedures to implement that policy, while athletes on the boys and men's teams are not. Really?
1: Yeah.
0: It violates the 14th Amendment on all of those particular issues? Really? Really now? The Court of Appeals really made that argument.
1: Mm-hmm.
0: What it came down to was what Title IX meant. What was the original meaning of Title IX? Which, by the way, it was Obama who changed it. People wonder, how did this thing all get started legally? It was the Obama Justice and Education Department that decided, because remember, he was the smartest man, the smartest president we ever had, that biological sex is what you think you are. It was Obama that started the whole thing. Remember,
1: he even said later, race is a social construct.
0: Right. He even said race is a social construct.
1: But they said in that joint edict with the Department of Education and Department of Justice, this is our interpretation of Title IX.
0: Yes.
1: Mm-hmm. Which, of course, it was a gross misinterpretation of Title IX.
0: Kavanaugh's conclusion that the Idaho, and then there was a West Virginia one, laws do not violate Title IX or the Constitution. First, he explained, Title IX bars discrimination on the basis of sex, and the regulations that implement the law expressly permit schools to maintain separate teams for members of each sex. When both the law and the regulations refer to sex, he wrote, they mean biological sex, because that was the ordinary meaning of the word when they were enacted in the 1970s. Indeed, he continued, the Title IX regulations allowed separate sports teams precisely because of the biological differences between the sexes.
1: Yep. And it's, you know, it's, to us, it was always a basic decision. There aren't a lot of moving parts. Because of Title IX.
0: And as

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11: 30 years ago, Yusuf Hawkins was the young 16-year-old brother killed for being in a white neighborhood in Brooklyn. I got stabbed leading one of those marches.
10: Keeping it real. 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

killer. It's Friday, July the 3rd. Do you know what time it is? It's Al Sharpton's time. And for the next 3 hours, it's time to put aside all pretenses, deception, denial, or fronting. The time has come to keep it real on Keeping It Real with Reverend Al Sharpton. A very good afternoon to you all across the country. Good morning to our West Coast listeners, and welcome to those listening on Sirius XM, Channel 126, The Urban View, where talk empowers and becomes action. I'm coming to you live from the Essence Music Festival in New Orleans, Louisiana, and it is Exhale Friday. It is the eve of the 4th of July. I'm here at Essence Music Festival, as I've been here every year since they started the Essence Music Festival I guess 26 years ago now. And spoken to everyone. I'm doing a workshop this afternoon, and I'm speaking at two of the workshops tomorrow, and speaking at the Superdome tomorrow night, and doing my television show, Politics Nation, from here tomorrow evening, and be back in New York to do the show on Sunday evening. So it's a busy weekend for me. And everybody's talking about Taylor Swift getting married this weekend and what's it going to do in New York. Well, I really don't want you to worry about your opinion of Taylor Swift on. You can call in if you want, but that's not my question of the day or my exhale of the day. I'm more concerned about how we deal with properly noting the July 4th so-called celebration. Now, what I've said, and I did before leaving New York yesterday, I did Morning Joe, I did Stephanie Rule's show for about 45 minutes. And I've been saying everywhere that if there is something to celebrate for African Americans and others, it is the journey that we've taken in these 250 years. You certainly can't celebrate July 4th, 1776, and freeze it in time. Because to freeze it in time, we were slaves, those of us that are black, in 1776. So we can't freeze that in time and celebrate being in slavery. We can say that we can celebrate that we came in 250 years from slavery with no rights to vote, no rights to have our families and name our children after ourselves, no rights to own property. And because of the anti-slavery movement, because of the rebellions of people like Nat Turner, because of the fight around women's suffrage that empower women, that we're at a different place 250 years later than we were at 250 years ago.
And at the same time, we're challenged because there are those that are trying to bring us back to where we were 250 years ago. So we can talk about that, in my opinion. But you may disagree, so I want to ask you to exhale on whatever's on your mind and your heart. I also want you to tell me, what do you think is the appropriate way for people to celebrate, commemorate, and deal with the 4th of July? And I see our message board is up, and people are calling on the

0: all the time. No, I don't hear it all the time. I hear a lot of criticism. Fox News and others beat me down, so it means something when somebody is positive. I don't expect everybody to be on my side, but it's nice when somebody says something. That's nice. Let's say they're saying the sound is weak on the message board. Can we get that up a little? And you that are on the message board can see I'm live here. I came back to the room to get the show right because I felt it was important. I could have played a tape, but I didn't want to play a tape today because this being, you know, how you've had President Trump supposed to be making a big speech tonight on the 250th anniversary. And I see that Wes Moore did a speech on the 250th anniversary, governor of Maryland. I see that Mayor Mamdani made a speech from City Hall in New York. Since everybody is seeing this as a banner year, and I'm going to speak to that here at Superdome tomorrow and at some of the workshops, I wanted to give you an opportunity to tell me what you think is the proper way and the way you view the 250th anniversary of the country. And I think that we all have a legitimate opinion. Don't let anybody say, well, my way is the right way. Everybody should say what they want to say and what they want to feel. And I think that it is good. I see is that Nicole Marcus is on. Nicole DeMarco. Okay, now I got it. From Tacoma, Washington. Good afternoon, Reverend Sharpton and Nan family. The celebration is a diverse, multicultural America, which is yet to be achieved and perfected. Civil rights protects us all. I think you're right, Nicola. I think you're right. All right, I hear the music. Let me take a break, and we're going to take your calls. It's Exhale Friday, or you can go to the message board, 1-877-532-5797. 1-877-532-5797. Sharpton, keeping it real. Exhale Friday, July 3rd, live from NOLA, New Orleans, Louisiana. Be right back.
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0: Keeping it real, keeping it real. I'm your host, Reverend Al Sharpton, live from the Essence Music Festival in New Orleans, Louisiana. And it is Exhale Friday. Whatever is on your mind, whatever is in your heart, we are wanting to hear you exhale. I've asked the question of the day. Is how do you feel is the appropriate way to celebrate the 4th of July, tomorrow, the 250th anniversary of the country. 1776, they signed the Declaration of Independence, and we were slaves. I've said, well, we should celebrate the journey, but we should not celebrate the day. But what do you say? How do you think one should celebrate it? And you call us, I'm taking at 1-877-532-5797. 1-877-532-5797. And we will hear from you or on the message board. A lot of people calling or writing on the message board. I see Akeem Smith Jr. saying, good afternoon, Reverend Sharpton, the message board. It's 99 degrees outside now. It's about 90 degrees here in New Orleans. So it's hot. And all right, let's go to the phone. Let me close the week with a blessing, going first to my dear friend in Chicago, Illinois, the beloved Miss Eunice. Miss Eunice, you're keeping it real with Al Sharpton on Exhale Friday.
1: Well, good afternoon, Rev. How are you today?
0: I'm doing very well.
1: Well, you know, Rev, I've been thinking, how did that security let the couple get on the Empire State Building? Now, he noticed that the lock was off on the 104th floor, and that it could have been terrorists. Think we all go in these high-rise buildings for one thing or another. Another, he was not on the job as far as I'm concerned. What you think about that?
0: Yeah, I never thought about it in detail, but you make a great point. For those that don't know what she's referring to, the Empire State Building, for many decades was the tallest building in the world, was penetrated by a couple that climbed it the outside to propose marriage on the top of the Empire State Building. They were arrested because they actually climbed the side of the building, took a way to do it. And I don't know. I just think there are easier ways to make proposals.
1: But I see it again. And, yeah, also, Rev, you know, I'm hearing some black folks, it is getting ridiculous. I heard a black man say the other day that I'm all for Trump because Trump, he keeps his word. Keep his word about what? Lie, taking away from people and stealing and 34 felonies and all. These people are sick. And then here we had this Spanish guy come on. He says that, oh, he would vote for every breath in him, and they're locking up Hispanic folks and put them in detention. These people are really some sick people, I tell you. And I'm planning to have a very quiet 4th and think back on where we have been and where we're going. And thank you for taking my call, and you have a great weekend, and give love to the family for me.
0: All right, give my love to your family, and you have a great 4th as well. Miss Eunice, certainly always glad when she's the first call at the end of the week and the first call at the beginning of the week. It's a blessing. Let's go to Don right here in New Orleans. Don, you're keeping it real with Al Sharpton, Exhale Friday.
2: Yes, Reverend Allen, and I hope you brought plenty of short sets. But nevertheless, Reverend, enjoy yourself in the city, you know. We talk about New Orleans. New Orleans is this European name, if you will, when it was under Spanish and French rule. But it's Bubanca, B-U-L-B-A-N-C-H-A, It's been around for thousands of years, Reverend Al. Just want to give you a little tidbit. You know, the indigenous people, where the French Quarter is, you know, did trade. Bubaka means the land of many tongues, okay? And so we know we have the indigenous people. We had the Black Creeks and the Black Cherokees and the Black, all the Black tribes that intermingled with African people who came to that area. And celebrate the 4th of July as a people, you go down to Jackson Square, you see a statue of Andrew Jackson, the president, on a white charger horse. And you don't see all these flunkies or lackeys or sycophants. You see Andrew Jackson. They called him an Indian killer over when he was over in Florida. But for the battle for New Orleans, he had to rely on people from all backgrounds. He didn't have his own standing army. He had to rely on people, the indigenous, the Africans, and many local other locals to defend New Orleans against the British, okay? But how he got his weaponry and supplies was from a pirate called John Lafitte. John Lafitte was a pirate. What they did was, the pirates, they knew that under Spanish and French rule, they took the gold and shipped it back to the motherland, to the crown over in Europe, in Spain, right? John Lafitte was a pirate. They hijacked those ships with the gold many times. And that's why you have the pirate history in New Orleans as well. That's why you have the privateers and other pirates.
0: The other thing about Andrew Jackson, I remind people all the time, is that Jackson was the president that nominated Roger Taney to be a justice in the Supreme Court. Judge Taney became the chief justice of the court and did the ruling on Dred Scott that no blacks had a right that anyone was bound to respect. And that was what, aside from the whole reign of terror that Jackson had put on the Native Americans and others, he was known for the Dred Scott decision. And the first thing Donald Trump, the present president, did when he was elected in 2016, is when he took office in 17, when he was inaugurated, he hung a picture of President Andrew Jackson in the Oval Office. And then when he returned in 2025, that picture had been taken down. He put it back up. So it was a clear symbol to us of what he believed in and has behaved that way. Because just like President Andrew Jackson influenced the court that gave us Dred Scott on his nominees in that time, Donald Trump has given us the Supreme Court that has said that they will that Section 2 of the Voting Rights Act is no longer necessary. Take it out and redistricting. They have done that, and they've done other things, including dealing with the issues of diversity and in many ways accusing advancement of civil rights as no longer necessary. So it's
2: Reverend
0: very
2: Al,
0: telling
2: Reverend
0: that
2: Al.
0: You brought up Andrew Jackson.
2: Yes, Reverend Al, but he nominated Roger Taney. Donald Trump nominated these Supreme Courts, but it was Mitch McConnell and the Senate that confirmed them, as they confirm any cabinet member or member of federal courts. It's not the president nominates, but it
0: I
2: is
0: just
2: the,
0: said that.
2: We look overlook the issue of
0: no.
2: Who,
0: I,
2: is,
0: I just
2: confirms.
0: Said that, but Roger, but just a minute, Roger Taney was nominated by Jackson, confirmed by the Senate, because Jackson, as president, could influence his party as Trump did. And the fact of the matter is that the fact that a lot of us didn't vote and the Senate went along with the House, along with the presidency, under Trump's control, his nomination was tantamount to an appointment.
2: Well, let me say this quickly, Reverend Al. Locally, the Attorney General Liz Morrell, has been indicted for intimidating other local elected officials to will lose their job if they don't do what she tells them to do. Liz Morrell, the Attorney General of the state.
0: Wait a minute, governor, I saw her on TV locally here when I got in last night. They indicted her saying, what's the charge?
2: She sent out letters intimidating other elected public officials that they had to do what she tell them to do or they'll lose their positions, elected positions. And the governor
0: What is the legal basis of the indictment?
2: Well, the legal basis of the indictment that you cannot send out intimidation, you cannot use intimidation or threats to other public officials in the realm of the Constitution of the state.
0: This was a state indictment or a federal?
2: Yeah, it's a state indictment. Yes, it's a state indictment and she had to, she was arrested and she had to post bail. But the thing about it is the governor, who, by the way, is underfunding all public state universities by almost $1 billion, called it kangaroo court. Now, you know, it's just like when Congressman Bennett Thompson subpoenaed these people on a federal level, they failed to answer the subpoena. And that's what the 4th of July reminds me of. What are we fighting for? What have we fought for? And as Jesse Jackson reminds us, we went from picking cotton to picking presidents and all of the things that go along with it. So our civic duty, it has expanded, and we must realize the victories along with the struggles and challenges, of course. But the victory, the 4th of July for me, reminds us of some of the hard-fought victories, and that it encourages us to go a little bit higher.
0: Yeah, and that is the context, if any, that we ought to deal with it tomorrow, that we got to deal with the victories. This president is ignoring that the ugly, hateful, despicable past of this country. But there were those that we struggled to make it better. It's not there yet, and now they're trying to reverse where we are. That's how we ought to spend tomorrow dealing with. All right, thank you for your call. It's Exhale Friday. I'm live. This is not a tape. I'm live from New Orleans, from the Essence Music Festival. It is Exhale Friday on this July the 3rd, 2026. We'll be right back after this.
3: 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Eric Benet, Dave Hollister, Jaheen Hugh Parker, Tone Stitt, Jay Brown, Worship at Our Ship Church, featuring Jonathan McReynolds, Jacalyn Carr, and Pastor Mike Jr., Benew Your Vows at Sea with Erica and Warren County.

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0: Keeping it real, keeping it real. I'm your host, Reverend Al Sharpton. It's Exhale Friday. I'm live this July the 3rd, the eve of July 4th, saying, how do you think, what is the appropriate way that you think we ought to deal with the 250th anniversary of the country on tomorrow? I'm live here in New Orleans at the Essence Music Festival, taking your calls all over the country. I see Bruce Turner saying it's 96 degrees in Akron, Ohio. And Georgia Daniel saying, good afternoon, Reverend Sharpton. Keeping it real in Toledo, Ohio. A lot of Ohio people are giving me messages on the Metron board. I see Bruce Turner saying, I am a veteran and never flew the American flag. Very interesting. And I think that, interesting. And I think that, you know, a lot of us have to deal with this in a very honest way. And that is, yes, there were many sacrifices made that made this country have to deal with us in a more just way. And in my opinion, and again, I'm giving my opinion, that we can agree or disagree on that. But the fact is that on July 4th, 1776, we were enslaved, all of us, our forefathers. There was no shade of gray about that. It was black and white. If you were black, you were a slave. So the day itself was not a day for us to celebrate. Now, if you're going to deal with the 250 years, I would highlight to you what I would celebrate. And what I would think is worthy of review. And I add very clearly that a lot of that progress is also under threat. And I would also remind people that that progress came with great sacrifice, bloodshed, house bombings, all kinds of things. Let's not act like that the country woke up one morning and said, let's be nice. That is not the case. All right, I see Ladybug 7791 saying, hi, it's hot here in North Carolina, 100 degrees. Adam Akeem Smith is saying, to celebrate the 4th for our people is to celebrate your own demise. And let me go to the phones. I see Dion, my dear enlightened friend from Northwest Atlanta. D is on. Let's talk to D. You're keeping it real with Al Sharpton.
1: Reverend Al, you are. Thank you so much. You're such a kind person. And I listen to you so I can become enlightened, because you have so much to say, and you know your history, and I appreciate that. 250 years ago, my people were enslaved. Here in Atlanta right now, it's like 94, 95 in my neighborhood, and they said we might get rain in different parts of the city. So it looks like we're going to get some rain over here. But it's 94, 95 degrees, and they say I want, but it really feels like it's 100 or more. And so, Reverend Al, when I stepped outside yesterday, and I think about this a lot, when I'm out in the heat and I can hardly bear it, I think about my ancestors and how they were out picking cotton in heat all day and all night, all evening. And they had to do that. So it's hard for me to celebrate that. But at the same time, I'm going to celebrate the fact that we overcame a lot of that. and we continue to overcome that. And I'm not going to let these MAGA people steal that joy that comes from my people overcoming. So I'm going to fly my flag in honor of the fact that my people overcame that slavery and built this country, built that White House. So we have something to celebrate, not like the white man celebrates it, because this country was actually stolen. You know, this country was stolen. People were here when the white man showed up. So you're kind of celebrating the fact that you came over and you stole the land and you took over from brown people, and now you're trying to keep black and brown people out of the country. There's a man, and I've mentioned him before. His name is Stephen Miller. If anybody's listening, those folk who are listening to your show now, and you have a pencil, please write his name down, Stephen Miller. This guy is in Trump's ears day in and day out, and he's a massive racist. And Trump is also a bigot. And if you say he isn't, then you need to Google and read about his family history, because it goes all the way back to the time when his father immigrated here from, I think, Germany. So I'll celebrate family, but I'm not necessarily celebrating America. Do you understand what I'm trying to say, Reverend Al?
0: Yeah. I think I understand it clearly. And I think that's important. You know, one of the things, and I tell a lot of the young girl leaders in National Action Network, and when I say younger, I'm not only talking about an age, I'm talking about in movement experience, is at one level, you must always deal honestly with what the history says or with the present circumstance may be. At another level, though, you must also deal with whatever positive things our people have accomplished despite that, because just being cynical will always go against people organizing, because they will get into the cynicism of, oh, these people are so powerful and there's nothing we could do and la-da-la-da-da-da, and then you end up undermining your own movement because you've told people, in effect, nothing we do is going to work, when some things have worked, whether it was incremental or not. And then you have your professional cynics that everybody was wrong. Martin Luther King was wrong. Malcolm X was wrong. Everybody out here today is just out here to get attention or money. And it's usually somebody sitting around mad that the sun rose that morning. So you got to bear all of that burden. I was telling somebody that was on the flight with me yesterday that leadership and visibility is not something easy, because you're going to get hit from your political enemy. You got to certainly expect that the bigots and anti-black folk are going to hit you. But you got people every generation that make it their thing to down whatever somebody says. I knew when we announced the march for August 28th that the doubters were going to come out, what are we marching for? Daughter? I mean, that goes with the territory. You've got to be, and I've got to be strong enough to go ahead anyhow. Those are the people that made a difference. A lot of people talk about Harriet Tubman. Harriet Tubman said, I would have freed more than 500 slaves if I could convince them they were slaves. They talked about Harriet Tubman like she was a maniac, like she was crazy. But she freed people. You got to be willing to be looked upon as crazy or self-indulgent, all of that. But fight on anyhow. Let's take a break. I'm coming right back to the phone. This is the 3rd of July. I'm live. This is not a tape. I'm taking your calls at 1-877-532-5797 Shopton. Keeping it real. Be right back.

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6: I'm looking at the video. You got one man choking and the other holding him down. They all need to be in front of a grand jury. No justice.
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7: Keeping it real, keeping it real, keeping it real. I'm your host, Reverend Al Sharpton, live here in New Orleans, Louisiana, for the Essence Music Festival, which officially opened today. And I'll be doing some speaking. And fact, I'll be doing Deadline White House from here right after I get off the air on TV, and then I'll be headed over. I know that they're having the Gumbo Awards, Mark Morial, I'm going through there, and other events. And then tomorrow I'll be doing a couple of workshops here and speak on the Super Bowl stage tomorrow night about the 4th of July and where we are in terms of our challenges. Both tonight and then Sunday, I'm back in New York on Sunday or this weekend. Politics Nation will be live both days. I'm not taking a holiday off. Everybody's texting me and going on the message board and saying how hot they are. That means you ought to be inside under some air and get some knowledge out there. The worst thing in the world is to be outside roasting some pig, eating some stuff you shouldn't be eating. Yeah, I'm a vegetarian, so I'm picking on you, especially you pork eaters, when you should be inside with a salad and a glass of water watching Politics Nation. Yes, I said it. And go ahead and send me some nasty text messages or on the message board. But you know good and well that you and your blood pressure should not be up there eating some ribs, talking about it's the 4th of July, and not deal with some knowledge and dealing with some real understanding in your family. I'm not against family gatherings. That's good. I got my daughters with me on this trip. I'm talking about what you do with those gatherings. So watch Politics Nation with Al Sharpton live at 5 p.m. Eastern time, and I'll be live from here tomorrow in New Orleans, live from New York on Sunday. Among my guests this weekend, I'm going to have Janae Nelson, head of Legal Defense Fund, is going to be on over the weekend. I'm going to have I'm going to have Cisco Aguilera, chair of the Democratic Association of Secretaries of State. I want to know how the state can block some of this stuff coming down from the Republican Congress. I'm going to have on Brandon Scott, the mayor of Baltimore, Maryland, and the Colorado Attorney General and gubernatorial candidate, Phil Weiser, who just won a decisive primary. A lot of people are going to be on this weekend. I told you, I'm going to get the people right in the thick of it. I see the news early in the morning. I get up around 4 a.m. and work out before dawn, and then I come watch all the morning news, and I say, oh, that's an issue that my listeners, viewers would be interested in. Get me that person. Get me this person. Not no commentator. Not no guy that show me how smart they are, but somebody in the thick of it so they can tell me what the battle really is and what they can do with it. So don't take the 4th of July weekend off. Watch Politics Nation. I'll be live both nights from New Orleans on tomorrow night and from New York on Sunday night. All right. And, of course, the Saturday Action Rally will go forward tomorrow. You're then in the New York, New Jersey, Connecticut area at the Mother AME Zion Church, 137th and Lenox Avenue. And then, of course, I am absolutely promoting here the march, absolutely saying that you that have not signed up need to sign up now. We're getting requests from everywhere. Once you sign up, we find out what information you need. Do you need to know where a bus is leaving from near you? Do you want to organize a bus? Do you just need to know where to go and get to Washington? August 28th, I'm hearing people even on the plane that I was coming down on from New York area saying to me, I'm coming to the march. Well, I want you to understand this is vital that we have a huge turnout. And we need to send that national statement. And we need to do a continuity of things. People say we should do more than march. Yeah, we should. But we need to march, too. Marching is a strategic way of showing your strength, not only to your adversary, but to people that want and need to see, wait a minute, people are really with this. I'm not out here by myself. That's why people had marches, whether it was the March on Washington 63, whether it's the voting marches that has happened since then, whether it was the police reform marches that I've had 21st century, whether it was the Million Man March in 95, everybody knew the power of the visual of inspiring our own people and knowing that we're holding on. You should be a part of that. And sitting around talking about what you are not a part of when the alternative was what? You did nothing. Sat home, calling everybody else names. Are they too militant? Are they sellouts? You know, you have both sides in our community. You're either too radical or you're a sellout. Both of them because you didn't do what they wanted you to do and they weren't going to help do nothing, no how, but complain. All right, let's go to the phone. Let me go to Ray in Cincinnati, Ohio, to buzz. Ray?
2: Yes, sir. Thanks for taking my call, Rev. Rev, it's hot out here, my man.
7: Oh, it's hot now. It is hot.
2: For real, yeah, a couple things. You can love this country. I'm talking about black folks. And still be disappointed on how black folks and other minorities are treated. You know?
7: Right.
2: Now, I heard that Eddie Glaude said he didn't love America on Stephanie Ruhle. That's what I didn't see it. But I didn't hear the explanation behind it. So I wonder if anybody, you know, if you knew the explanation behind him saying that, if you heard him say it.
7: I didn't see it. Here's that. I don't know. Okay. I did not see it. And I from time to time run into Eddie Glaude. He does some guest appearances sometime and we're at the station at the same time when I'm doing my show or somebody else's. But I have not had that discussion with him, so I don't want to misquote or misinterpret something that I really didn't see.
2: Okay, that's fair. But when the 4th of July holiday, it's funny that it comes after Juneteenth, you know, the holiday Juneteenth. And so, right. And so, you know, why?

0: seek refuge. Haitians came here seeking refuge from a real takeover of their government. Gangbangers are running the country. And the airport in Port-au-Prince is closed. I don't even know how you send people back when there's no airfield to send them to. And American interest helped to benefit from what happened in Haiti. So who asked the white Afrikaners to come here because there was genocide against whites in South Africa? Somebody needs to ask Megyn Kelly. The only one that sees genocide in South Africa against whites is Donald Trump. He's the only one that said it. Even whites in South Africa are not saying that. And you had two or three of the ones he brought here saying they don't like the way they was treated. They're going back to South Africa. Said that, no, he's not doing all he said for us. I'm going back to South Africa. So if they're going back to South Africa, it must mean that they didn't think they were being victimized with genocide. He brought them, and we're paying for it, taxpayers. Yeah, so you raise a good point, Ray.
1: Yeah, and I guarantee you, and I'll leave you with this, Rev. I guarantee you that there's going to be a lot of house parties. There's going to be a lot of picnics, celebrations. I'm talking about black folks, closing off streets and celebrating. That's fine. That's what you want to do. But, and I guarantee you, a lot of those folks that's going to be doing that hadn't seen a voting booth since they were 18. Take this time to educate them on why it's important to vote. You know?
0: Well, let them. One of the things that I've always said, thank you for your call, is that we've got to have our priorities right. I know some young people, you know, we have a youth huddle, we call it. Young people organize, they try to get a lot of young people to come in. You got young people saying, I ain't standing in line to vote, but they stand in line to see if Taylor Swift is getting married tomorrow. And it's 100 degrees in New York. And they get ready to line up, spend the night in the heat to see if Taylor Swift is going to get married. And you wonder why I pray all day, every day. Lord, help me to hold out. Because I'll leave it there. Let's take a break. Exhale Friday. July 3rd, we're live, 1-877-532-5797. Or go on the message board. We'll be right back.
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0: Keeping it real. I'm your host, Reverend Al Sharpton, and we're back. 1-877-532-5797 is Exhale Friday. I'm live from New Orleans from the Essence Music Festival. Let's go right back to the phones. Let's go to Al in Cleveland, Ohio. Al?
1: Yes, Reverend Al. First, I'd like to raise praise to the Supreme Power, Wisdom, most gracious, most merciful, Lord of our understanding, awareness, and insight. Yeah, Reverend Al, recall, when Michelle Obama gave her speech at the center opening, and she used the term ignoring the simple truth. Okay, well, and the example she gave far as ignoring the simple truth being to refuse to respect the contribution of others, failing to see the humanity in others is ignoring the simple truth. And that's what put us on this slippery slope. So if people are not identifying themselves with the truth about history, so on and so forth, they will be misled. You know, you have to follow a guide that, you know, when truth is known, justice is served. Justice is served when truth is known. No truth, no justice, no peace. So if you want to continue to live a lie, so to speak, you will never have that inner peace by knowing the truth. I think I told this story before, you know, once upon a time, I was about 10 years old, 9, 10, believed in Santa Claus. Well, come find out, make a long story short, happened to look into a closet, and all the toys we wanted was in that closet. Okay, I had to come into a reality. Either I accept the truth or I ignored. I was willing to accept the truth, and I built on that. And it's the same thing with, you know, other races who feel like, you know, we're incompetent, we don't know this. Yeah, well, from the cell phone to the street lights, African Americans have contributed to this country. So, again, Reverend Al, when truth is known, justice is served. Justice is served when truth is known. No truth, no justice, no peace. Thank you, Reverend Al.
0: All right, thank you, Al. I like that. Thank you very much. Let's go to my friend in Chevy Chase, Maryland, Mrs. Richardson. Mrs. Richardson, you're keeping it real with Al Sharpton.
2: Well, good afternoon, my darling friends.
0: Good afternoon.
2: Yes, Reb, you're sounding great. And, you know, this holiday here. I'm going to give you some reported good news that I'm hearing on C-SPAN from callers around the country. Mostly Democrats calling, and they want him out. I mean, I'm glad to hear people are waking up right after this monster. And I mean, it's just so good to hear America speaks, you know. And like I say, they call from all around the country. This program, C-SPAN, on the radio dot. And but anyway, I tell you, dear, it's scary. Now, Rev, what is this thing about him wanting to take the black servicemen that was buried over at Arlington National Cemetery? Is that true that he wants to take the black remains of these men? I can't believe it. And they said something on PBS, I was listening to it yesterday, that he wants in his mind to take the black soldiers who served this country and are buried at National Cemetery, Arlington National Cemetery. And, but had you heard anything about that, or is that just something that hearsay?
0: I've heard, I know for a fact that Pete Hedichard, has taken down the pictures of major black military officers, including Generals Chappie. All of them have been taken down in the Pentagon. And I've heard this rumor that you did about moving some of the blacks in Arlington. I've not been able to confirm it, But I know for a fact that Head Chef has done this for portraits of blacks that have served and were given portraits in the Pentagon, took them down, and has dismissed many top-ranking blacks. I mean, if you're talking about celebrating the American military on the 4th of July weekend, they're clearly saying that they don't, in this administration, include blacks with that.
2: Because that's why I brought it up, Rev, because I said, well, Rev will be able to break it down for me. And because as a woman and at my age, I don't want to go away from here with a heart attack. I'm trying to take my vitamins and David's taking. David's got his vitamins. We're sitting here in the living room and we're looking at the TV now. And they're getting all ready for that big event down at the monument. And of course, you know, Rev, the only thing I feel for are our children. You know, because I saw a program last night where they had migrants fussing with their children because they're getting ready for the celebration and they don't want to celebrate it. But yet, they're fussing with their children because they're frustrated because, in a way, you know, they don't want to miss. I don't, you know how adults are. They're afraid they're going to miss something, but they don't want to celebrate it. But you don't do that to your children. You don't speak mean at your children because you're frustrated because you don't want to go to those events at that celebration. You know, you got to treat these children. They're human, Rev, you know. And, I mean, I'm not squawking about animals, but I'm saying we're in this day and age, we are more concerned about animals' rights, the rights of the people, and which I'm for. I mean, animals, even the Bible says we're to keep animals for perpetual generations. That means forever, to keep animals for perpetual generations. And but what about the babies? And then everybody get upset with me. Oh, there's Ms. Rissigan trying to say about that abortion. But if we don't think twice about these babies having the rights also to come in this world, even though I know, Rev, you know, you stand on it, and but you're not, you know, I know you oppose it and I'm oppose it, but you're for the rights of these women to do what they're going to do. But I'm saying, you know, if they persist to go beyond one abortion, and then they, because I heard on your show one day, I think I told you about it, you was off on a holiday or something, I don't know, but it was somebody, I don't know, it was Michael Agleshawn, one of them was sitting there, and this wild woman called in, if I want to have me a 10 abortions, I'm going to do it. And she said that right in front of Mike, Michael Agleshawn, the one that passed away on your show. And I said, I can't believe that's a woman talking like that. Wow. If I want to have 10, she said that, Rev, if I want to have 10 abortions, I'm going to do it. Now, Rev, that's where I come down on it very hard right there. Because you got women out here for the convenience of getting rid of a human being. And that's why I agree with Nellie Gray. Of course, I think she's passed on, I guess. The lady that used to be the ombudsman, or whatever you call them, for of the right to life. Nellie Gray, I think she's passed away. I'm not really certain. She might be around. But she led about the human rights of the babies, March for Life. And what I cannot understand is our people still wanting to protect a black woman who wants to have multiple abortions. They got the pill. Why didn't you just take the pill and avoid trying to bring a child in the first place? It doesn't make sense. But anyway, I want to wrap up. I just want to say that I want you and your family to have a nice holiday, and I'm hoping that on Monday we'll be, you know, we're at the course now, recourse to try to, you know, see what we can do to try to get this person out of the White House. He doesn't belong there. And I don't understand why the government is backing him on most of the issues, you know. And one or two judges, Reb, is just not going to do it. One, two, or three, not even going to do it. We need multiple judges to come together, right, Reb? And to stop him. That's the only way. We need multiple. Yes. And I love you, Jillian. I'll call you Monday.
0: Thank you. Let me read from the message board Akim is saying, Akim Smith says, God will never honor or celebrate sin and unrighteousness. And I think that I would say that sin and unrighteousness is certainly something God would not bless. Zelda Green says, Reverend Sharpton, thank you for speaking the truth. Just keeping it real. Have a blessed weekend. Thank you. I appreciate that. Let's go to Theron. Well, Theron, I got to take my break. I'll come right back to you right after the break. Keep it real. Sharpton. Be right back.
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0: Keeping it real. Keeping it real. I am your host, Reverend Al Sharpton, and we're back on the message board. Someone says Roy Cohen is the reason Donald Trump is so devilish. And Roy Cohen, who died 40 years ago next month, August. He died in August of 1988. This is a Pauline saying this. Roy Cohen was Trump's mentor, and he was the lawyer to the mob, as in mafia, as in gangsters. He was their lawyer and was the mentor and lawyer for Donald Trump in his younger years. Donald Trump praised him as he learned a lot from him. And Roy Cohen was considered the mafia's lawyer and trickster. And just about every biographer says that Roy Cohen had a deep influence on young Donald Trump all the way until his businesses. That is absolutely, absolutely true. Let's go to Theron in Detroit, Michigan. Theron.
1: Hey, Brother Al. Peace be unto you, Brother Al. Tomorrow
0: peace
1: is
0: on to you.
1: Thank you. Tomorrow's a significant day for this nation, celebrating their 250th anniversary. Yes, our people were enslaved. Yes, it's recorded in the in the White House, in their historical library, that we were brought here in 1555 on slave ships. One of the names for that slave ships was called James Hawkins. He was a Jewish slave ship owner. But these are all Caucasian people. We put titles to them, but they are Europeans. They're all Caucasian. They enslaved us. We as black people enslaved and owned no one. These things were done to us. So this day of celebrating is significant to Muslims. You know, that we knew that one was born to come to raise us up and get us up out of this unrighteous way of thinking. And then for others, you know, not knowing the truth, you know, celebrate this day as an independence. And blacks should feel that they did fight for their independence because they did. I don't feel bad, or we should think less, that we did not fight. Blacks fought and did what they could. They fought in those wars. They knew what was going on. They knew that people was being mistreated. But they fought for their freedoms the best way they knew how, and they fought for their people. So we don't go at this looking at this ignorantly. Yes, the adversary is going to do his thing and do what he does, but we don't have to enjoin into his unrighteous behavior or his indecency. We must continue to follow God and stay on the right path. First, come together as a people and learn our own true history of ourselves and start doing better for ourselves. Then we can branch out, because we are universal people. Again, we are the mothers and fathers of these other races of people. Scripture teaches us this. It says they should honor their mothers and their fathers, that their days are long. And we are their Alpha and Omega. We just have to wake up. We've been hitting the head so hard that we're still asleep. It's important that we wake up and don't dwell in ignorance. Come up out of that. Teach your children. Our children are running around in the streets doing what they call takeovers and things like that. That's not intelligent. I don't remember black people fighting for the struggles, talking about a takeover. They was fighting for liberation, freedom, justice, and equality. That's not freedom, justice, and equality, what I'm seeing. That's ignorance. And let's not follow the indecency people. Let's be a righteous people and think better. Brother Sharpton, I appreciate you, and thank you a lot for all that you do in this platform that you give us. Thank you, brother.
0: Thank you for your call. Let's go to Jackie in Atlanta, Georgia, W-A-O-K. Jackie, you're keeping it real with Al Sharpton.
2: Actually, I'm Jacqueline. How are you today?
0: I'm doing well. How are you?
2: I'm good. Listen, I have a couple of questions. Things have been bothering me. The first one is about these nuclear weapons. I understand we have them. Why is it that we don't want anybody else to have them? And the second question you want me to go ahead with the other question or wait?
0: Go ahead with the second one.
2: Okay, the second one is, you keep hearing about this all this stuff that nothing the White House is doing, costing taxpayers all this money. Who appropriates that money to him to do all of this? Isn't there an appropriations committee and things in Congress?
0: Well, the Appropriations Committee in Congress is chaired by the Republicans because they have the majority in the Congress. And when you have the majority in the Congress, you are therefore voting who becomes the Speaker of the House. And the Speaker of the House can submit and put people in various committees, and they elect the chairperson. That is why it's important that we vote and take them out of power, because if you had, for example, if Hakeem Jeffries was the Speaker of the House, the chair of the Appropriations Committee would be a Democrat, and they'd be guided by that. So that's the reason they're there. In terms of the United States having an atomic bomb and doesn't want anybody else to have it, I think that is true. And I think they're saying they don't want anyone to have it because of defense. But I think that it is, in my opinion, the selectivity that they choose. Because there are other countries with atom bombs that they've not invaded or stopped. So it is very selective where they have their atomic bomb concerns. Thank you for your call. Let's go to David in San Francisco. David.
3: Oh, thanks, Rev. Yeah, and hope everybody's going to have a good Independence Day. Regarding that last caller, regarding the nukes, the nukes are so extremely expensive and dangerous to play with. Almost everybody, I've even wondered if the Shah died of cancer because he thought that he was immutable from it. I can't prove it, of course, but, you know, the idea that anybody would want to play with nukes is an extremely foolish thing to do. It's a trap that's just thinking about this extremely hot weather right now, there are nuclear power plants all over Europe that are having to shut down because their coolant ponds are getting too hot, and they can go out of control because they can't, and it's trapping humanity into spending all of its clean water on cooling down the nuclear wastes and poisoning the waters. I even heard, in the Bible, I think it says that a third of the water shall be as wormwood. And if I remember right, the name Chernobyl, that means wormwood. And so it's kind of an irony that everybody thinks they're getting power from something, whether it's defensive or offensive power, or whether it's electrical power, from something as dangerous as that. There are some postage stamps back in the 1950s called Atoms for Peace. And, it was shortly after Hiroshima and Nagasaki, and everybody knew the danger of this atomic power. And already there was a propaganda campaign to try to convince us that it was safe to have a nuclear power plant down the street, when they don't really train the next generation how to use it. They try to keep it top secret. And so it's making sure that the next generations are not going to be prepared to actually deal with it. And there's an old mythological story about, getting into a danger that's too great. Hey, well, the real reason I called, though, was, with Dr. King's standard of nonviolent resistance, I've been trying to calculate a good strategy to deal with the post office. You remember about a week ago, the postmaster general said that he wasn't going to deliver the mail. He wasn't going to deliver the ballots. So since we, the people, own the post office, What sort of strategy do you think would work toward convincing or forcing the post office to actually deliver the mail, deliver the ballots, serve the public, as opposed to obeying a dictator that says that we, the people, don't deserve the ability to vote?
0: Well, David, there are several ways to respond to that, legally as well as pressure. One, as I said earlier, Janae Nelson, who is the head of the NAACP Legal Defense Fund, will be on my television show over the weekend. I'm going to raise that to her, and I'm going to have on one of the heads of the state attorney generals. I'll raise that to them on how they legally can force them to send those ballots. That's one of the very serious issues we're facing, and that I'm going to deal with this weekend. Thank you for your call. Let me take a break. I'm coming back. It's Exhale Friday. You still have time to get your opinion, thoughts, analysis. As America says, 250 years we celebrate. But how should we deal with it? 1-877-532-5797, 1-877-532-5797. Shopton, live from New Orleans. Be right back. Keep it real.
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1: Have your say.
2: Now, when we look at the reality, when the police chief in Washington, D.C. first took office, she made a statement when she came to her first crime scene that we're going to have to start charging the parents with these crimes. They pulled her in the back room, and you ain't heard nothing come out of her mouth since, because that is the reality with us.
1: Just keep it real.
2: 77% of every black home in America is headed by a single mother. If we go to get a hold on these crimes, and you see this man has just issued the National Guard, the feds have taken over D.C., who they gonna lock up? Our people.
1: Sharpton keeps it real.
3: Trump is at it again, deploying the military and National Guard to D.C. Yeah, that is a fact. You know, people talk about this is almost a police state. It is a police state in Washington. This is going to lead to some confrontations between police and citizens.
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1: Live from the National Action Network corporate headquarters in New York, keeping it real. It's XL Friday. And now, America's number one civil rights leader, the Reverend Al Sharpton.
5: Keeping it real, keeping it real. I'm your host, Reverend Al Sharpton, and we are back. I'm live in New Orleans, Louisiana, at the Essence Music Festival, and some of the workshops going on today. I'll be with Marc Morial and the Gumbo Awards this evening, and then tomorrow I'll be doing a couple of the workshops and speaking at the Superdome, and listening to some others. My daughters are with me, Dominique and Ashley, just left a session where Yasser Shabazz, the daughter of Malcolm X, and Dr. Bernice King, daughter of Martin Luther King, had an interesting session together. Hundreds of people showed up. So it's hot, but it is packed. People are here. And this is the largest gathering. With all the controversy, this is historically been the largest gathering of blacks annually, on an annual basis. I've been here for every one, and from the looks of the convention center, it's going to still be the largest gathering. But you know, some of us just hate because we just like to be hateful. We want everything to fail. All right, it's XL Friday. I'm joined for the last hour of the show for the week, as I am every Friday, by the senior pastor of the historic King Solomon Baptist Church in Detroit, Michigan, head of National Expansion, and Michigan State Chair of National Action Network, the Reverend Doctor, call him Doctor now, Charles Williams. How you doing, Reverend?
6: All is well, Rev. And of course, it's always good to be with you on yet another hot XL Friday. Certainly, you know, I tell you, Rev, so much going on in the country, as you well have talked about this week. And I know you'll be talking about a lot of it tonight with Marc Morial and the Civil Rights Panel at the Essence Festival, as well as making sure folks understand the importance of what happened in the Supreme Court this week is indicative of what's going to happen even more so if we do not mobilize ourselves, let our voices be known on August 28th, leave August 28th and march all the way up until the first week of November for the general election of the midterms. We got to do what we got to do. Ain't nobody coming to save us but us. And so it's apropos that you would be at an event where we are organizing ourselves to help us organize ourselves even further so that we organize ourselves on November and make change. I'm inviting everybody who's been excelling today and who's been listening all week and who is in our National Action Network family. I see Day and Byron have a group of folks, a church, Pilgrim Baptist Church, organized out in, where you are in New Orleans, to join us by going to www.nationalactionnetwork.net. Register a bus, register a church, register a chapter, register yourself. And say, I'm ready to stand up and fight back and march from August 28th from Washington, D.C., Lincoln Memorial, on into November, first week of November, general election, to make a change and be that change.
5: Absolutely right. Let me say, I think also that it is important, the connection that you just made, Reverend Williams, because if we have the right mobilization and energy at the march, it is right before the weekend before Labor Day. It energizes going into Labor Day as they go for the last lap for the midterm elections. And people need to see that kind of energy and say, wow, people are energized. People are on the issues. I better go out there and vote. Because we need to win the midterm elections away from Trump having no checks and balances. I know Republicans that are saying it is not good for the country, for the president, to have no checks or balance. Whatever he wants, the Congress, the Senate, and the Supreme Court gives him, that is not even good for some conservatives. This march is important. Clearly on moral reasons, clearly on reasons of justice, but also political reasons. It is a real impetus for us being able to give the nation a real mass view from the nation's capital about the kind of people and the kind of masses of people that are concerned about the country. All right, let's go to the phones, 1-877-532-5797, or the message board at National Action Network. I see James Thomas is saying God is always on the throne. And I absolutely, God is always on the throne, James. I don't think any one of us doubt where God is. Question is, does God have to question where we are when he needs us to do the work? You know, they put on the currency, James, in God we trust. And it's easy to trust God. He's been the same since the beginning of time. Sunrise every morning, moon at night, whether we can see it or not, clouds there. Never seen the planets jump into each other. God set order. Since the beginning of creation, easy to trust God. Question is, can God trust us? Easy to say in God we trust, but can God trust us? Let's go to the phones. Let's go to Ron in Hamilton Fields, California. Rob?
7: Yes, sir. I had a thought. I wanted to ask a question, but when I just think about what you just said, I remember as a kid hearing, God helps those who help themselves. In other words, we're responsible for the life that we're given, and that's where Action is, and that's where Action Networks is. With the question I had, when I'm hearing about these AI data centers causing noise pollution and harm, causing water usage, where is agriculture going to be with these organizations and taking up water that's fresh drinking water is already at a minimum comparatively to where it was 10, 20 years ago? Where are we? Is the population...
5: You know, Dad,

0: We're not getting into that. But just basic use of AI. I tell a lot of parents, don't say, AI go away. We said that about the internet. Look what's happening. We need to understand if AI is going to replace people's jobs, we need to do training where people don't become deficient, but at the same time be concerned about the environmental concerns. So there must be a balanced approach to this, but it's not going anywhere, Ron. I'm glad you raised it. Let's go to Ira in Washington, D.C. Ira, you're on Sunday. You're on Keeping It Real with Al Sharpton.
1: All right. Well, thank you, Reverend Sharp, for taking my call. And just real quick note, the last time I'm going to call about in reference to AI, I saw an article on our local TV station in Washington, D.C., that they said in Virginia, they have AI facilities that does not use people's drinking water, and they get it from some kind of recycled source, and it says minimum of water usage. And other places that are owned by those big guys that runs the AI, they are taking places like in this country, like Louisiana and places like that. They take all their drinking water, killing their fish in order to power AI, which is not necessary. And that's one point that I
0: Yeah,
1: did
0: no, that's why I said it's varying in different locations, but what is not varying is that there's not on the ground training to give basics to our community. That's why Anand, Urban League, and others are saying that they need to provide the just educational resources so we know what it is. If we get debating about just the pros and cons on the other side, they will be sliding people out of these jobs right in our cities. And I think we have to have a balanced approach to that, where we have a defense against being stepped on, but an offense in terms of knowing what the whole science is, because it's here.
1: Okay. And my last two quick subjects are, I didn't get to talk to you last time about the last thing I said about that book that we got that you had read that you bought or you're reading called Regime Change. When I meant to talk to
0: Right,
1: you about two
0: right.
1: days ago, I meant to tell you about it. I saw an article said that they have sold 300,000 copies plus, and they were still printing them as we speak. And so that means the people are really paying attention to something that may be worthwhile reading. So I just let you know that that book is picking
0: Yeah,
1: up ground
0: Regime
1: speed.
0: Change by Maggie Haberman. I had on Politics Nation last Sunday, and
1: Okay.
0: it is really
1: Yep.
0: getting huge sales. Thank you for your call, Ira. We're going to take a break. We'll be right back. More of you on the phones and on the message board. 1-877-532-5797. Shopton. We you. 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Be right
2: Keep
0: back.
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0: Keeping it real, I'm your host, Reverend Al Sharpton, XL Friday. I'm live in New Orleans. Our co-host, Reverend Charles Williams, live in Detroit. Before we go back to the phones, 1-877-532-5797, 1-877-532-5797. Reverend Williams, a lot of going on in the political world. We see now that Tucker Carlson has said that he is willing to support helping to build a third party. Now, he's been very public that he is broke with Trump and the Republicans. He's been attacking them on Israel. He's been attacking them on other issues. And some feel he may run for president. And before people dismiss it, the rationale with some Carson supporters is that, you know, all Trump ever was a TV star and a builder. Why couldn't Tucker Carlson run? Now, you know, I know Tucker Carlson 22 years ago when I was running for president. I did a trip to Accra, Ghana to try to help mediate the civil war in Liberia, and both sides were staying in Ghana. And he went on the trip covering it for Esquire magazine, did an article on it for Esquire magazine. So part of my delegation were some of the ministers, and Dr. Cornel West was part of my delegation. So I got to know him then, talk to him since then. Very right wing, very, very right wing, very conservative, and very, I would say, his form of Christian right. He came and heard me preach after that, in fact, in Washington. But I think he really believes that stuff. Now, you know, I'm opposed to most of his politics and his interpretation of faith, but he is a true believer. I think there's some that are phonies on that side. They don't even believe the nonsense they're saying. Tucker, I think, believes that stuff. Not that I think it's believable, but he does. I think if he runs, that will only hurt the Republicans. Trump cannot run again. The average political pundit is saying that the Republican nominee would be either J.D. Vance, who's the president's vice president, and or Marco Rubio, who's Secretary of State. And whatever votes Tucker Carlson would get would come out of the Republican side. So it's going to be very interesting if he runs, and very interesting what is done to try to stop him from running. You also have some hot races in Michigan. So what do you see on the political stage right now, Reverend Williams?
1: Well, I think, you know, There's a challenge that everybody has, and that is not to, at the same time, tee off those who are lock, stock, and barrel Donald Trump, while at the same time, those who are on the Republican side who want to continue to maintain some sense of power. I mean, that's obviously the fight. You have John James here in Michigan, who ran against Gary Peters. He lost that race, particularly after you and I really got involved in educating folks around the state of Michigan about the importance of getting out to vote and what the Senate can do. But he has just gotten endorsement, even in the face of those who don't want him as a Republican to run for governor. At the same time, you got one of the Democrats who has been doing a lot of work, Jocelyn Benson, who's running for governor, and she was the former Secretary of State. And then, of course, we have a Senate race, hotly contested. Haley Stevens is the front runner, one who I've known for quite some time, and she's in Congress. While at the same time, Abdul Sayed running as an anti-Israel candidate. All of these issues are issues that excite the, I would call super sides of each party, right? The super side of the Democratic Party, super side of the Republican Party. And when you excite those sides of the party, it could look like or seem like those are the enthusiasts and those are the ones, or those are the candidates that are in the front, while at the same time, America is more in the middle than it is on the extremes. And I think when we're going to be surprised, because we're going to see a lot of candidates who are more on the moderate, in the moderate side, and who can capture the attention of the independents. And that goes for Tucker Carlson, even on a, he might be able to get the super side, but can he commandeer some independents, and can he commandeer the moderates? That's going to be the name of the game all across the country. And Donald Trump didn't do anybody no favors, because he went all the way to the extreme from day one of his candidacy all the way up until day one of his presidency. So I think, you know, when we look at where we are here in this country, I don't think anybody has a taste for any more extremities, whether it's on the right or the left.
0: All right, let's go to Miss Jones in Philadelphia, WURD. Word, Miss Jones.
2: Yes, Rev. I love you both. We all love you both and praying every single day, but I know time is of the essence. I definitely have to exhale because, number one, I have a mixture of Tell It All Tuesday and Warrior Wednesday and blah, blah, blah. But most importantly, I think it's time that we stop waiting for this so-called president, twice impeached, four times indicted, convicted felon, to do the right thing with the Supreme Court. They've shown us whose side that they're on. And Jack Smith, I'm mixing some things here, did everything he could to get those charges, criminal charges, to the people before the election. Moves me right into the next point. We never question whether or not he legitimately won 2024. Every election he has been involved in, I know it might sound like old hat to a lot of people, that has not left my mind. Sure, Kamala Harris had 170 days. I mean, she worked those days like she had like 10,000 days. And the people were definitely coming out on her behalf. I'm very suspicious if he actually won that election, especially when Musk came on the team at the same time the election was in process. Many questions I have, because we have him on tape saying if we don't win, Trump and he are going to go to jail. So there, you know, the Democrats, love them dearly, will always be, because they vote. I vote for my interest, not, you know, because I dislike a person. And it just seems to me there's still a big question mark, and it should be in all of our minds, but I know some people don't want to play into it now that we're here. But I believe that election was stolen, because every election he has been involved in, even the elections that are coming up, he tries to find ways to interfere with the process. And we need to begin to realize he is definitely, you know, using your mom's term, just no good on every level. And I never had to speak about an individual like this, but definitely that election still should be in question. And also, people are saying one final thing, as Sonny Hoskins, you know, everything he does is trashy. Everything. When he's
0: he's a messy man.
2: Line, with someone, he's just shaking. Something is seriously wrong. First of all, I think I'm okay to say, I believe the man is really, really crazy. And we need to be aware of how important it is for us to support Rev, final note, because everything that Rev does, it is on our behalf. Watch him over the weekend. Catch him on all the shows, because he really makes a lot of valid points. And he's not playing around, because I know that if we follow him on so many levels and so many others, like Reverend Williams, you know, the hardest people that are in the ministry that's working for the people as well. So it's just really just bothers me.
0: I appreciate you. Thank you. Thank you for your call and your insight, and be safe in this weather. Let's take a break. We'll be right back. More of you on the phones. And on the message board right after this, 1-877-532-5797. Shopton Williams, keeping it real. Be right back.
3: 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Hughley, Confunction, The Barcade, Karen White, Original Lakeside. 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Worship at our ship church, featuring Jonathan McReynolds, Jacalyn Carr, and Pastor Mike Jr. Benuya Biles, Ed C. with Erica and Warren Campbell.

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0: Keeping It Real. I'm your host, Reverend Al Shopton, and we're back. Reverend Dr. Charles Williams is our co-host. Don't forget Politics Nation with Al Shopton. I will be live. I don't take off holidays like I was live today. I will be live both Saturday and Sunday, 5 p.m. Eastern Time on MS Now. And a lot of you are in very, very, very, very hot weather. Sit up under the air, but let me get you the information. You ain't got no business laying out no beach getting roasted in 100-degree weather. So watch Politics Nation, 5 o'clock Saturday and Sunday, 5 o'clock. Among my guests this weekend, I will have Janae Nelson, head of the NAACP Legal Defense Fund. I wonder how we can stop some of the legal decisions that come out the court. Is there a route to go back up through the states? I'm going to have the chair of the Democratic Association of Secretaries of States, Cisco Aguilar, to talk about the routes the states can do to turn around these voting decisions and the redistricting. I'm going to have on Brandon Scott, the mayor of Baltimore. I'm going to have on the Colorado Attorney General, candidate for governor, Phil Weiser, who just had a big day out there in Colorado. And Mandela Barnes is going to be on, Lieutenant Governor of Wisconsin. Got a lot for you this weekend. Watch both nights, Saturday and Sunday, live at 5 on MS Now. And, of course, the Saturday Action Rally will go forth tomorrow in the morning, 9 a.m. to 11 a.m. at Mother AME Zion Church in Harlem, 137th and Lenox. You that are not in New York or New Jersey or Connecticut can watch it live on Impact Television or on NationalActionNetwork.net live stream or on YouTube/NAN, N-A-N, or on AME Zion Network. So you should not miss any of it. And then, of course, everybody, Lottie Dottie and everybody, signing up now for the March on Washington, August 28th, fighting for the Voting Rights Act to be restored after the redistricting. We need to put the pressure on Congress to come with a new bill. We need to be out there. We need to deal with the fact they have not extended the Affordable Care Act. We need to really, really, really be out there. And we need to deal with the DEI, the suspension, ending of diversity, equity, and inclusion has caused many people to be laid off and not work, not get promotions, not be on boards. We need to show the national government our outrage. So go to www.nationalactionnetwork.net and sign up now so we can give you the information for the March on Washington. In fact, some of our Louisiana chapter folks and worked the main exhibit hall here at Essence, giving out flyers. A lot of people said, I'm coming to Washington. I know about it. I'm coming to Washington. Reverend Williams, what's going on at Detroit National Action Network in the morning?
1: Join us tomorrow, 10 a.m. Tomorrow we have special July 4th, 250 message. What good is it for the Negro? You guys know this is also an opportunity to go back to Frederick Douglass and his challenge to the black folks and the government at that time. We're going to have a special message tomorrow. I'll be giving it. I want you to join us. Also, you can register and you can sign up for the buses that we got leaving Detroit. You don't want to miss the National March on the 28th. And I want you to join us because we got a special action coming up. We're going to be challenging all of those who are running for office in Michigan to join us in August 28th. We want to see who's in, who's out, and that lets us know where we are. So I want you to be there tomorrow, 10 a.m., Historic King Solomon Baptist Church, 6114th Street.
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2: 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We are geared up. Fired up, we will be in Washington, D.C. We got your back, Rev. Don't worry about it. We got it.
0: The All right.
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3: Dr. Al Sharpton.
0: Yes, sir.
3: Dr. Charles Williams.
1: Yes, sir.
3: Hold my mule, my brother.
1: I got you.
3: Back in 1933 through 1942, President Franklin Delano Roosevelt initiated a program entitled the CCC Act. The proper name of this program was the Civilians Conservation Corps with project workers living at CC camps. Fast forward to convicted felon Donald J. Trump, who has improvised a new version of that phenomenal program. His program is entitled the Corruption, Cover-Up, and Collusion Act. The CC Act of 2026 is a program designed to help a convicted felon become a king and an authoritarian dictator in the United States of America. His CCC program is all about dark money, lies, and revenge. Its primary aim is to destroy democracy, obliterate diversity, equity, and inclusion, to establish a white nationalist regime by controlling the voting system, systematically targeting and expelling people of color, especially black people, replacing the Constitution mandates of law and order, and attempting to redefine American citizenship by issuing executive orders to end birthright citizenship that was turned down by the Supreme Court this week. His collusion act is spelled out in a pay-to-play system of you enriching my political campaign coffers, and I will give you no bid contracts that dwarf your pay-to-play scheme. Case in point, the no bid contract to a political operative who messed up the reflecting pool, the White House Golden Ballroom project, the cryptocurrency interventions, as well as other no bid federal contracts, cabinet appointments, regulatory rollbacks, and pardons in exchange for massive campaign contributions. His cover-up act is spelled out in his 10-year love affair with convicted felon Jeffrey Epstein, who raped, assaulted, and trafficked young girls as young as 13 years of age. Convicted felon name is referenced more than a million times, according to Representative Jamie Raskin, who was granted access to unredacted files, and now Trump's deeds are shrouded in secrecy and redaction. A second major cover-up is his reason for creating and initiating a war with Iran that has caused the American people $152 billion. This cover-up act has been the reason for the highest food prices, highest gas prices, inflation uptick, and tariffs that add more than $2,500 on hardworking taxpayers every year. The last act perpetrated upon the American people is the Convicted Felons Corruption Act. His son-in-law, Jared Kushner, travels to Saudi Arabia, returning home with a $2 billion investment package, traveling to Albania and cutting a development project for $1.4 billion, questions the integrity of the Amendments Clause of the United States Constitution. For a president who is quoted as saying, "I don't even care a little bit about affordability and the finances of the American people," check this out. He just pulled another $2.2 billion in his own financial disclosure. And on yesterday, he took a flight on a pay-for-play $400 million plane that cost American taxpayers nearly $1 billion in retrofit. In Texas, where I came from, that kind of deal is called a cotton-picking bribe. Convicted felon Donald J. Trump's CCC Act is nothing less than a con deal from a con artist that conned the American people of the United States of America. Wake up, America, and send this Hitler-like, this wannabe king, this wannabe dictator, this racist, bigoted, white nationalist supremacist, send him back to where he belongs, down under.
2: Ditto, ditto.
0: All right. Thank you, Dr. Reverend Bishop, for always coming in and ending the week right. Bishop Reverend Dr. E.T. Cavanaugh and Marcia McCoy. Let me thank Reverend Charles Williams. Let me thank all
1: thank
0: of you that called in. Listen, and you that called in and couldn't get through, but hung in there anyhow. Remember, whatever you do, wherever you go, however you feel, tell somebody, tell anybody, tell everybody. Reverend Al told you personally, keep it real. Keep it real. Whatever you do, keep it real. I'll talk to you on Monday.
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4: 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This is the sound of wild populations plummeting by nearly 40% over the last 30 years. 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

0: killed for being in a white neighborhood in Brooklyn. I got stabbed leading one of those marches.
1: Keeping it real. It's XL Friday with America's number one civil rights leader, the Reverend Al Sharpton.

killer. It's Friday, July the 3rd. Do you know what time it is? It's Al Sharpton's time. And for the next 3 hours, it's time to put aside all pretenses, deception, denial, or fronting. The time has come to keep it real on Keeping It Real with Reverend Al Sharpton. A very good afternoon to you all across the country. Good morning to our West Coast listeners. And welcome to those listening on Sirius XM, Channel 126, The Urban View, where talk empowers and becomes action. I'm coming to you live from the Essence Music Festival in New Orleans, Louisiana, and it is Exhale Friday. It is the eve of the 4th of July. I'm here at Essence Music Festival, as I've been here every year since they started the Essence Music Festival I guess 26 years ago now. And I spoke to everyone. I'm doing a workshop this afternoon, and I'm speaking at two of the workshops tomorrow and speaking at the Superdome tomorrow night and doing my television show, Politics Nation, from here tomorrow evening and be back in New York to do the show on Sunday evening. So it's a busy weekend for me. And everybody's talking about Taylor Swift getting married this weekend and what's it going to do in New York. Well, I really don't want you to worry about your opinion of Taylor Swift. You can call in if you want, but that's not my question of the day or my exhale of the day. I'm more concerned about how we deal with properly noting the July 4th so-called celebration. Now, what I've said, and I did before leaving New York yesterday, I did Morning Joe, I did Stephanie Ruhle's show for about 45 minutes. And I've been saying everywhere that if there is something to celebrate for African Americans and others, it is the journey that we've taken in these 250 years. You certainly can't celebrate July 4th, 1776, and freeze it in time. Because to freeze it in time, we were slaves, those of us that are black, in 1776. So we can't freeze that in time and celebrate being in slavery. We can say that we can celebrate that we came in 250 years from slavery with no rights to vote, no rights to have our families and name our children after ourselves, no rights to own property. And because of the anti-slavery movement, because of the rebellions of people like Nat Turner, because of the fight around women's suffrage that empower women, that we're at a different place 250 years later than we were at 250 years ago.
And at the same time, we're challenged because there are those that are trying to bring us back to where we were 250 years ago. So we can talk about that, in my opinion. But you may disagree, so I want to ask you to exhale on whatever's on your mind and your heart. I also want you to tell me, what do you think is the appropriate way for people to celebrate, commemorate, and deal with the 4th of July? And I see our message board is up, and people are calling on our call screen. It's XL Friday. I see on a message board, Deborah Fleming saying, "Hi, Reverend Al Sharpton. Thank you for continuing your mission of advocating for educating, supporting, and uplifting our community." Well, I'm glad to hear that, and I thank you for that. I was heartened, you know, flying down. A lot of people on the plane with me were saying they listened to the show. People talking to me when we landed. And I'm always telling people that when they say, "I know you hear it all the time." No, I don't hear it all the time. I hear a lot of criticism. Fox News and others beat me down. So it means something when somebody is positive. I don't expect everybody to be on my side, but it's nice when somebody says something. That's nice. Let's say they're saying the sound is weak on the message board. Can we get that up a little? And you that are on the message board can see I'm live here. I came back to the room to get the show right because I felt it was important. I could have played a tape, but I didn't want to play a tape today because this being, you know, how you've had President Trump supposed to be making a big speech tonight on the 250th anniversary. And I see that Wes Moore did a speech on the 250th anniversary, governor of Maryland. I see that Mayor Mondani

0: And I think that we all have a legitimate opinion. Don't let anybody say, well, my way is the right way. Everybody should say what they want to say and what they want to feel. And I think that it is good. I see, is that Nicole Marcus is on? Nicole DeMarco, okay, now I got it. From Tacoma, Washington. Good afternoon, Reverend Charlton and Nan family. The celebration is a diverse, multicultural America, which is yet to be achieved and perfected. Civil rights protects us all. I think you're right, Nicola. I think you're right. All right, I hear the music. Let me take a break, and we're going to take your calls. It's Exhale Friday. Or you can go to the message board, 1-877-532-5797. 1-877-532-5797. 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Exhale Friday, July 3rd, live from NOLA, New Orleans, Louisiana. Be right back.
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4: Recently, I heard a sermon about the need to excavate before you're able to elevate. 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We were reminded that sustained elevation is dependent upon an unshakable foundation. If we are unsure about our elevation, more likely than not, it's because we are building upon an unstable foundation. And instead of shoring up our foundation through excavation, we just continue to build on insecure ground. So I want to leave you with this one thought today. It is not possible to elevate to your highest potential until you have first excavated an unreliable foundation.
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0: Keeping it real, keeping it real. I'm your host, Reverend Al Sharpton, live from the Essence Music Festival in New Orleans, Louisiana. And it is Exhale Friday. Whatever is on your mind, whatever is in your heart, we are wanting to hear you exhale. I've asked the question of the day. Is how do you feel is the appropriate way to celebrate the 4th of July tomorrow, the 250th anniversary of the country. 1776, they signed the Declaration of Independence, and we were slaves. I've said, well, we should celebrate the journey, but we should not celebrate the day. But what do you say? How do you think one should celebrate it? And your callers, I'm taking at 1-877-532-5797. 1-877-532-5797. And we will hear from you or on the message board. A lot of people calling or writing on the message board. I see Akeem Smith Jr. saying, good afternoon, Reverend Sharpton, the message board. It's 99 degrees outside now. It's about 90 degrees here in New Orleans. So it's hot. It's hot. It's hot. And, all right, let's go to the phone. Let me go. Let me close the week with a blessing, going first to my dear friend in Chicago, Illinois, the beloved Miss Eunice. Miss Eunice, you're keeping it real with Al Sharpton on Exhale Friday.
1: Well, good afternoon, Rev. How are you today?
0: I'm doing very well.
1: Well, you know, Rev, I've been thinking, how did that security let the couple get on the Empire State Building? Now, he noticed that the lock was off on the 104th floor, and that it could have been terrorists. Think we all go in these high-rise buildings for one thing or another. Another, he was not on the job as far as I'm concerned. What you think about that?
0: Yeah, I never thought about it in detail, but you make a great point. For those that don't know what she's referring to, the Empire State Building, for many decades, was the tallest building in the world, was penetrated by a couple that climbed it the outside to propose marriage on the top of the Empire State Building. They were arrested because they actually climbed the side of the building, took a way to do it. And I don't know. I just think there are easier ways to make proposals. But
1: I see it again. And, yeah, also, Rev, you know, I'm hearing some black folks, it is getting ridiculous. I heard a black man say the other day that I'm all for Trump because Trump, he keeps his word. Keep his word about what? Lie, taking away from people and stealing and 34 felonies and all. These people are sick. And then here we had this Spanish guy come on. He says that, oh, he would vote for every breath in him, and they're locking up Hispanic folks and put them in detention. These people are really some sick people, I tell you. And I'm planning to have a very quiet 4th and think back on where we have been and where we're going. And thank you for taking my call, and you have a great weekend, and give love to the family for me.
0: All right, give my love to your family, and you have a great 4th as well. Miss Eunice, certainly always glad when she's the first call at the end of the week and the first call at the beginning of the week. It's a blessing. Let's go to Don right here in New Orleans. Don, you're keeping it real with Al Sharpton, Exhale Friday.
2: Yes, Reverend Al, and I hope you brought plenty of short sets. But nevertheless, Reverend, enjoy yourself in the city, you know. We talk about New Orleans. New Orleans is this European name, if you will, when it was under Spanish and French rule. But it's Bubanca, B-U-L-B-A-N-C-H-A. It's been around for thousands of years, Reverend Al. Just want to give you a little tidbit. You know, the indigenous people, where the French Quarter is, you know, did trade. Bubaka means the land of many tongues, okay? And so we know we have the indigenous people. We had the Black Creeks and the Black Cherokees and the Black, all the Black tribes that intermingled with African people who came to that area. And celebrate the 4th of July as a people. You go down to Jackson Square, you see a statue of Andrew Jackson, the president, on a white charger, horse. And you don't see all these flunkies or lackeys or sycophants. You see Andrew Jackson, they called him an Indian killer over when he was over in Florida. But for the battle for New Orleans, he had to rely on people from all backgrounds. He didn't have his own standing army. He had to rely on people, the indigenous, the Africans, and many local other locals to defend New Orleans against the British, okay? But how he got his weaponry and supplies was from a pirate called John Lafitte. John Lafitte was a pirate. What they did was, the pirates, they knew that under Spanish and French rule, they took the gold and shipped it back to the motherland, to the crown over in Europe, in Spain, right? John Lafitte was a pirate. They hijacked those ships with the gold many times. And that's why you have the pirate history in New Orleans as well. That's why you have the privateers and other pirates.
0: The other thing about Andrew Jackson, I remind people all the time, is that Jackson was the president that nominated Roger Taney to be a justice in the Supreme Court. Judge Taney became the chief justice of the court and did the ruling on Dred Scott that no blacks had a right that anyone was bound to respect. And that was what, aside from the whole reign of terror that he, Jackson, had put on the Native Americans and others, he was known for the Dred Scott decision. And the first thing Donald Trump, the present president, did when he was elected in 2016, is when he took office in 17, when he was inaugurated, he hung a picture of President Andrew Jackson in the Oval Office. And then when he returned in 2025, that picture had been taken down. He put it back up. So it was a clear symbol to us of what he believed in and has behaved that way. Because just like President Andrew Jackson influenced the court that gave us Dred Scott on his nominees in that time, Donald Trump has given us the Supreme Court that has said that they will that Section 2 of the Voting Rights Act is no longer necessary. Take it out and redistricting. They have done that, and they've done other things, including dealing with the issues of diversity and in many ways accusing advancement of civil rights as no longer necessary. So
2: yes,
0: it's
2: Reverend
0: very
2: Al,
0: telling
2: Reverend
0: that
2: Al.
0: You brought up Andrew Jackson.
2: Yes, Reverend Al, but he nominated Roger Taney. Donald Trump nominated these Supreme Courts, but it was Mitch McConnell and the Senate that confirmed them, as they confirm any cabinet member or member of federal courts. It's not the president nominates, but it
0: I
2: is
0: just
2: the,
0: said that.
2: We look overlook the issue of
0: no.
2: Who,
0: I
2: who
0: just
2: confirms.
0: Said that, but Roger Taney was nominated by Jackson, confirmed by the Senate, because Jackson, as president, could influence his party as Trump did, and the fact of the matter is that the fact that a lot of us didn't vote And the Senate went along with the House, along with the presidency, under Trump's control. His nomination was tantamount to an appointment.
2: Well, let me say this quickly, Reverend Al. Locally, the Attorney General, Liz Morrell, has been indicted for intimidating other local elected officials to that they will lose their job if they don't do what she tell them to do. Liz Morrell, the Attorney General of the state.
0: Wait a minute, I saw that. I saw her on TV locally here when I got in last night. They indicted her saying, what's the charge?
2: She sent out letters intimidating other elected public officials that they had to do what she tell them to do or they'll lose their positions, elected positions. And the governor
0: What is the legal basis of the indictment?
2: Well, the legal basis of the indictment that you cannot send out intimidation, you cannot use intimidation or threats to other public officials in the realm of the Constitution of the state.
0: This was a state indictment or a federal?
2: Yeah, it's a state indictment. Yes, it's a state indictment by and she had to she was arrested and she had to post bail. But the thing about it is the governor, who by the way is underfunding all public state universities by almost $1 billion, called it kangaroo court. Now, you know, it's just like when Congressman Bennett Thompson subpoenaed these people on a federal level, they failed to answer the subpoena. And that's what the 4th of July reminds me of. What are we fighting for? What have we fought for? And as Jesse Jackson reminds us, we went from picking cotton to picking presidents and all of the things that go along with it. So our civic duty, it has expanded, and we must realize the victories along with the struggles and challenges, of course. But the victory, the 4th of July for me, reminds us of some of the hard-fought victories, and that it encourages us to go a little bit higher.
0: Yeah, and that is the context, if any, that we ought to deal with it tomorrow, that we got to deal with the victories. This president is ignoring that, the ugly, hateful, despicable past of this country. But there were those that we struggled to make it better. It's not there yet, and now they're trying to reverse where we are. That's how we ought to spend tomorrow dealing with. All right, thank you for your call. This is Exhale Friday. I'm live. This is not a tape. I'm live from New Orleans, from the Essence Music Festival. It is Exhale Friday on this July the 3rd, 2026. We'll be right back after this.
3: 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Hughley, Confunction, The Barcades, Karen White, Original Lakeside, Just Added on the Ship, Love and R&B Stage with Eric Benet, Dave Hollister, Jaheen, Hugh Parker, Tone Stitt, Jay Brown, Worship at Our Ship Church, featuring Jonathan McReynolds, Jacqueline Carr, and Pastor Mike Jr., Renew Your Vows at Sea with Erica and Warren County.

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0: Keeping it real. I'm your host, Reverend Al Shopton. It's Exhale Friday. I'm live this July the 3rd, the eve of July 4th, saying, how do you think, what is the appropriate way that you think we ought to deal with the 250th anniversary of the country on tomorrow? I'm live here in New Orleans at the Essence Music Festival, taking your calls all over the country. I see Bruce Turner saying it's 96 degrees in Akron, Ohio. And Georgia Daniel saying, good afternoon, Reverend Shopton. Keeping it real in Toledo, Ohio. A lot of Ohio people are giving me messages on the Metron board. I see Bruce Turner saying, I am a veteran and never flew the American flag. Very interesting. And I think that, interesting. And I think that, you know, a lot of us have to deal with this in a very honest way. And that is, yes, there were many sacrifices made that made this country have to deal with us in a more just way. And in my opinion, and again, I'm giving my opinion, that we can agree or disagree on that. But the fact is that on July 4th, 1776, we were enslaved, all of us, our forefathers. There was no shade of gray about that. It was black and white. If you were black, you were a slave. So the day itself was not a day for us to celebrate. Now, if you're going to deal with the 250 years, I would highlight to you what I would celebrate. And what I would think is worthy of review. And I add very clearly that a lot of that progress is also under threat. And I would also remind people that that progress came with great sacrifice, bloodshed, house bombings, all kinds of things. Let's not act like that the country woke up one morning and said, let's be nice. That is not the case. All right, I see Ladybug 7791 saying, hi, it's hot here in North Carolina, 100 degrees. Adam Akeem Smith is saying, to celebrate the 4th, for our people is to celebrate your own demise. Let me go to the phones. I see Dion, my dear enlightened friend from Northwest Atlanta. D is on. Let's talk to D. You're keeping it real with Al Shout.
1: Reverend Al, thank you so much. You're such a kind person. And I listen to you so I can become enlightened, because you have so much to say, and you know your history, and I appreciate that. 250 years ago, my people were enslaved. Here in Atlanta right now, it's like 94, 95 in my neighborhood, and they said we might get rain in different parts of the city, so it looks like we're going to get some rain over here. But it's 94, 95 degrees, and they say at one, but it really feels like it's 100 or more. And so, Reverend Al, when I stepped outside yesterday, and I think about this a lot, when I'm out in the heat and I can hardly bear it, I think about my ancestors and how they were out picking cotton in heat all day and all night. All evening, and they had to do that. So it's hard for me to celebrate that, but at the same time, I'm going to celebrate the fact that we overcame a lot of that. And we continue to overcome that. And I'm not going to let these MAGA people steal that joy that comes from my people overcoming. So I'm going to fly my flag in honor of the fact that my people overcame that slavery and built this country, built that White House. So we have something to celebrate, not like the white man celebrates it, because this country was actually stolen. You know, this country was stolen. People were here when the white man showed up. So you're kind of celebrating the fact that you came over and you stole the land and you took over from brown people, and now you're trying to keep black and brown people out of the country. There's a man, and I've mentioned him before. His name is Stephen Miller. If anybody's listening, those folk who are listening to your show now, and you have a pencil, please write his name down, Stephen Miller. This guy is in Trump's ears day in and day out, and he's a massive racist. And Trump is also a bigot. And if you say he isn't, then you need to Google and read about his family history, because it goes all the way back to the time when his father immigrated here from, I think, Germany. So I'll celebrate family, but I'm not necessarily celebrating America. Do you understand what I'm trying to say, Reverend Al?
0: Yeah. I think I understand it clearly. And I think that's important. You know, one of the things, and I tell a lot of the younger leaders in National Action Network, and when I say younger, I'm not only talking about in age, I'm talking about in movement experience, is at one level, you must always deal honestly with what the history says or with the present circumstance may be. At another level, though, you must also deal with whatever positive things our people have accomplished despite that, because just being cynical will always go against people organizing, because they will get into the cynicism of, oh, these people are so powerful and there's nothing we could do, and la-da-la-da-da-da, and then you end up undermining your own movement because you've told people, in effect, nothing we do is going to work, when some things have worked, whether it was incremental or not. And then you have your professionals, cynics, that everybody was wrong. Martin Luther King was wrong. Malcolm X was wrong. Everybody out here today is just out here to get attention or money. And it's usually somebody sitting around mad that the sun rose that morning. So you got to bear all of that burden. I was telling somebody that was on the flight with me yesterday that leadership and visibility is not something easy, because you're going to get hit from your political enemy. You got to certainly expect that the bigots and anti-black folk are going to hit you. But you got people every generation that make it their thing to down whatever somebody says. I knew when we announced the march for August 28th that the doubters were going to come out. What are we marching for? Daughter? I mean, that goes with the territory. You've got to be, and I've got to be strong enough to go ahead anyhow. Those are the people that made a difference. A lot of people talk about Harriet Tubman. Harriet Tubman said, I would have freed more than 500 slaves if I could convince them they were slaves. They talked about Harriet Tubman like she was a maniac, like she was crazy. But she freed people. You got to be willing to be looked upon as crazy or self-indulgent, all of that. But fight on anyhow. Let's take a break. I'm coming right back to the phone. This is the 3rd of July. I'm live. This is not a tape. I'm taking your calls at 1-877-532-5797. Shopton. Keeping it real. Be right back.

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5: Reverend Al Sharpton joined the growing chorus of voices demanding accountability in Jordan Neely's death, drawing attention to two other men who appeared to have played a role in restraining the 30-year-old.
6: I'm looking at the video. You got one man choking and the other holding him down. They all need to be in front of a grand jury. No justice!
1: And now, America's number one civil rights leader, the Reverend Al Sharpton.
6: Keeping it real. I'm your host, Reverend Al Sharpton, live here in New Orleans, Louisiana, for the Essence Music Festival, which officially opened today. And I'll be doing some speaking. And fact, I'll be doing Deadline White House from here right after I get off the air on TV, and then I'll be headed over. I know that they're having the Gumbo Awards, Marc Morial, I'm going through there, and other events. And then tomorrow I'll be doing a couple of workshops here and speak on the Super Bowl stage tomorrow night about the 4th of July and where we are in terms of our challenges. Both tonight and then Sunday, I'm back in New York on Sunday or this weekend. Politics Nation will be live both days. I'm not taking a holiday off. Everybody's texting me and going on the message board and saying how hot they are. That means you ought to be inside under some air and get some knowledge out there. The worst thing in the world is to be outside roasting some pig, eating some stuff you shouldn't be eating. Yeah, I'm a vegetarian, so I'm picking on you, especially you pork eaters, when you should be inside with a salad and a glass of water watching Politics Nation. Yes, I said it. And go ahead and send me some nasty text messages or on the message board. But you know good and well that you and your blood pressure should not be up there eating some ribs, talking about it's the 4th of July, and not deal with some knowledge and dealing with some real understanding in your family. I'm not against family gatherings. That's good. I got my daughters with me on this trip. I'm talking about what you do with those gatherings. So watch Politics Nation with Al Sharpton live at 5 p.m. Eastern time, and I'll be live from here tomorrow in New Orleans, live from New York on Sunday. Among my guests this weekend, I'm going to have Janae Nelson, head of Legal Defense Fund, is going to be on over the weekend. I'm going to have Cisco Aguilar, chair of the Democratic Association of Secretaries of State. I want to know how the state can block some of this stuff coming down from the Republican Congress. I'm going to have on Brandon Scott, the mayor of Baltimore, Maryland, and the Colorado Attorney General and gubernatorial candidate, Phil Weiser, who just won a decisive primary. A lot of people are going to be on this weekend. I told you, I'm going to get the people right in the thick of it. I see the news early in the morning. I get up around 4 a.m. and work out before dawn, and then I come watch all the morning news, and I say, oh, that's an issue that my listeners, viewers would be interested in. Get me that person. Get me this person. Not no commentator. Not no guy that show me how smart they are, but somebody in the thick of it so they can tell me what the battle really is and what they can do with it. So don't take the 4th of July weekend off. Watch Politics Nation. I'll be live both nights from New Orleans on tomorrow night and from New York on Sunday night. All right. And, of course, the Saturday Action Rally will go forward tomorrow. You're in the New York, New Jersey, Connecticut area at the Mother AME Zion Church, 137th and Lenox Avenue. And then, of course, I am absolutely promoting here the march, absolutely saying that you that have not signed up need to sign up now. We're getting requests from everywhere. Once you sign up, we find out what information you need. Do you need to know where a bus is leaving from near you? Do you want to organize a bus? Do you just need to know where to go and get to Washington? August 28th, I'm hearing people even on the plane that I was coming down on from New York area saying to me, I'm coming to the march. Well, I want you to understand this is vital that we have a huge turnout. And we need to send that national statement. And we need to do a continuity of things. People say we should do more than march. Yeah, we should. But we need to march, too. Marching is a strategic way of showing your strength, not only to your adversary, but to people that want and need to see, wait a minute, people are really with this. I'm not out here by myself. That's why people had marches, whether it was the March on Washington 63, whether it's the voting marches that has happened since then, whether it was the police reform marches that I've had 21st century, whether it was the Million Man March in 95, everybody knew the power of the visual of inspiring our own people and knowing that we're holding on. You should be a part of that. And sitting around talking about what you are not a part of when the alternative was what? You did nothing. Sat home, calling everybody else names. Are they too militant? Are they sellouts? You know, you have both sides in our community. You're either too radical or you're a sellout. Both of them because you didn't do what they wanted you to do, and they weren't going to help do nothing, no how, but complain. All right, let's go to the phone. Let me go to Ray in Cincinnati, Ohio, the buzz. Ray?
3: Yes, sir. Thanks for taking my call, Rev. Rev, it's hot out here, my man.
6: Oh, it's hot now. It is hot.
3: For Rev. Yeah, a couple things. You can love this country. I'm talking about black folks and still be disappointed on how black folks and other minorities are treated. You know,
6: right.
3: I heard that Eddie Gloud said he didn't love America on Stephanie Ruhle. That's what I didn't see it. But I didn't hear the explanation behind it. So I wonder if anybody, you know, if you knew the explanation behind him saying that, if you heard him say it.
6: I didn't see it. I don't know. Okay. I did not see it. And I from time to time run into Eddie Gloud. He does some guest appearances sometime, and we're at the station at the same time when I'm doing my show or somebody else's. But I have not had that discussion with him, so I don't want to misquote or misinterpret something that I really didn't see.
3: Okay, that's fair. That's fair. But when the 4th of July holiday, it's funny that it comes after Juneteenth, you know, the holiday Juneteenth. And so, you know, white folks, they didn't celebrate Juneteenth as a people. You know, you may have some here, some there, you know, but they want black folks to celebrate, you know, the 4th of July as if we're a part of this nation. Even Megyn Kelly, when she was talking about the Haiti, what did she say? She said, we don't want you here. Go back to where you came from. Who's we? Was it the 70 million, over 70 million folks that voted for Trump, you know, and others? So I'm not understanding who she means we, unless she meant white folks, you know.
6: And who decides who comes here to seek refuge? Haitians came here seeking refuge from a real takeover of their government. Gangbangers are running the country. And the airport in Port-au-Prince is closed. I don't even know how you send people back when there's no airfield to send them to. And American interest helped to benefit from what happened in Haiti. So who asked the white Africaners to come here because there was genocide against whites in South Africa? somebody needs to ask Megyn Kelly. The only one that sees genocide in South Africa against whites is Donald Trump. He's the only one that said it. Even whites in South Africa are not saying that. And you had two or three of the ones he brought here saying they don't like the way they was treated. They're going back to South Africa. Said that, no, he's not doing all he said for us. I'm going back to South Africa. So if they're going back to South Africa, it must mean that they didn't think they were being victimized with

0: always said, thank you for your call, is that we've got to have our priorities right. I know some young people, you know, we have a youth huddle, we call it. Young people organize. They try to get a lot of young people to come in. You got young people saying, I ain't standing in line to vote, but they stand in line to see if Taylor Swift is getting married tomorrow. And it's 100 degrees in New York. And they get ready to line up, spend the night in the heat to see if Taylor Swift is going to get married. And you wonder why. I pray all day, every day. Lord, help me to hold out. Because, well, I'll leave it there. Let's take a break. Exhale Friday, July 3rd. We're live. 1-877-532-5797. Or go on the message board. We'll be right back.
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11: If you recognize my voice, you know about my music. 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

0: Keeping it real, keeping it real. I'm your host, Reverend Al Sharpton, and we're back. 1-877-532-5797 is Exhale Friday. I'm live from New Orleans from the Essence Music Festival. Let's go right back to the phones. Let's go to Al in Cleveland, Ohio. Al?
1: Yes, Reverend Al. First, I'd like to raise praise to the Supreme Power, Wisdom, most gracious, most merciful, Lord of our understanding, awareness, and insight. Yeah, Reverend Al, recall, when Michelle Obama gave her speech at the center opening, and she used the term ignoring the simple truth. Okay, well, and the example she gave far as ignoring the simple truth being to refuse to respect the contributions of others, failing to see the humanity in others is ignoring the simple truth. And that's what put us on this slippery slope. So if people are not identifying themselves with the truth about history, so on and so forth, they will be misled. You know, you have to follow a guide that, you know, when truth is known, justice is served. Justice is served when truth is known. No truth, no justice, no peace. So if you want to continue to live a lie, so to speak, you will never have that inner peace by knowing the truth. I think I told this story before. You know, once upon a time, I was about 10 years old, 9, 10, believed in Santa Claus. Well, come find out, make a long story short, happened to look into a closet, and all the toys we wanted was in that closet. Okay, I had to come into a reality. Either I accept the truth or I ignored. I was willing to accept the truth, and I built on that. And it's the same thing with, you know, other races who feel like, you know, we're incompetent, we don't know this. Yeah, well, from the cell phone to the street lights, African Americans have contributed to this country. So, again, Reverend Al, when truth is known, justice is served. Justice is served when truth is known. No truth, no justice, no peace. Thank you, Reverend Al.
0: All right. Thank you, Al. I like that. Thank you very much. Let's go to my friend in Chevy Chase, Maryland, Mrs. Richardson. Mrs. Richardson, you're keeping it real with Al Sharpton.
2: Well, good afternoon, my darling friend.
0: Good afternoon.
2: Yes, Reb, you're sounding great. And, you know, this holiday here. I'm going to give you some reported good news that I'm hearing on C-SPAN from callers around the country. Mostly Democrats calling, and they want him out. I mean, I'm glad to hear people are waking up, Rep, to this monster. And I mean, it's just so good to hear America speaks. You know. And like I say, they call from all around the country. This program, C-SPAN, on the radio dial. And but anyway, I tell you, dear, it's scary. Now, Rev, what is this thing about him wanting to take the black servicemen that was buried over at Arlington National Cemetery? Is that true that he wants to take the black remains of these men? I can't believe it. And they said something on PBS, I was listening to it yesterday, that he wants in his mind to take the black soldiers who served this country and are buried at National Cemetery, Arlington National Cemetery. And but had you heard anything about that, or is that just something that hearsay?
0: I've heard, I know for a fact that Pete Hedichard, has taken down the pictures of major black military officers, including Generals Chappie. All of them have been taken down in the Pentagon. And I've heard this rumor that you did about moving some of the blacks in Arlington. I've not been able to confirm it, But I know for a fact that Head Chef has done this for portraits of blacks that have served and were given portraits and the Pentagon took them down and has dismissed many top-ranking blacks. I mean, if you're talking about celebrating the American military on the 4th of July weekend, they're clearly saying that they don't, in this administration, include blacks with that.
2: Mm-hmm. Because that's why I brought it up, Reb, because I said, well, Reb will be able to break it down for me. And because as a woman and at my age, I don't want to go away from here with a heart attack. I'm trying to take my vitamins and David's taking. David's got his vitamins. We're sitting here in the living room and we're looking at the TV now. And they're getting all ready for that big event down at the monument. And of course, you know, Rip, the only thing I feel for are our children, you know, because I saw a program last night where they had migrants fussing with their children because they're getting ready for the celebration and they don't want to celebrate it. But yet, they're fussing with their children because they're frustrated because, in a way, you know, they don't want to miss out on, you know how adults are. They're afraid they're going to miss something, but they don't want to celebrate it. But you don't do that to your children. You don't speak mean at your children because you're frustrated because you don't want to go to those events at that celebration. You know, you got to treat these children. They're human, Reb, you know. And, I mean, I'm not squawking about animals, but I'm saying we're in this day and age, we are more concerned about animals. Rights, the rights of the feed the animals, which I'm for. I mean, animals, even the Bible says we're to keep animals for perpetual generations. That means forever, to keep animals for perpetual generations. And, but what about the babies? And then everybody get upset with me. Oh, then Ms. Michigan trying to say about that abortion. But if we don't think twice about these babies having the rights also to come in this world, even though I know where, you know, you stand on it, and but you're not, you know, I know you oppose it and I'm oppose it, but you're for the rights of these women to do what they're going to do. But I'm saying, you know, if they persist to go beyond one abortion, and then they, because I heard on your show one day, I think I told you about it, you was off on a holiday or something, I don't know, but it was somebody, I don't know, it was Michael Eggleston, one of them was sitting there, and this wild woman called in, if I want to have me a 10 abortions, I'm going to do it. And she said that right in front of Michael Eggleston, the one that passed away on your show. And I said, I can't believe that's a woman talking like that. Wow. If I want to have 10, she said that, if I want to have 10 abortions, I'm going to do it. Now, Reb, that's where I come down on it very hard right there. Because you got women out here for the convenience of getting rid of a human being. And that's why I agree with Nellie Gray. Of course, I think she's passed on, I guess. The lady that used to be the ombudsman or whatever you call them for of the right to life. Nellie Gray, I think she's passed away. I'm not really certain. She might be around. But she led about the human rights of the babies, March for Life. And what I cannot understand is our people still wanting to protect a black woman who wants to have multiple abortions. They got the pill. Why didn't she just take the pill and avoid trying to bring a child in the first place? It doesn't make sense. But anyways, I want to wrap up. I just want to say that I want you and your family to have a nice holiday, and I'm hoping that on Monday we'll be, you know, we're at the course now, recourse to try to, you know, see what we can do to try to get this person out of the White House. He doesn't belong there. And I don't understand why the government is backing him on most of the issues, you know. And one or two judges, Reb, it's just not going to do it. One, two, or three, not even going to do it. Right. We need multiple judges to come together, right, Reb? And to stop him. That's the only way. We need multiple. Yes. And I love you, Jillian. I'll call you Monday.
0: I love you. Thank you. Let me read from the message board Akim is saying, Akim Smith says, God will never honor or celebrate sin and unrighteousness. And I think that I would say that sin and unrighteousness is certainly something God would not bless. Zelda Green says, Reverend Sharpton, thank you for speaking the truth. Just keeping it real. Have a blessed weekend. Thank you. I appreciate that. Let's go to Theron. Well, Theron, I got to take my break. I'll come right back to you right after the break. Keeping it real. Sharpton. Be right back.
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0: keeping it real.
1: Keeping it real, keeping it real. I am your host, Reverend Al Sharpton, and we're back on the message board. Someone says Roy Cohen is the reason Donald Trump is so devilish, and Roy Cohen, who died 40 years ago next month, August. He died in August of 1988. This is a Pauline saying this. Roy Cohen was Trump's mentor, and he was the lawyer to the mob, as in mafia, as in gangsters. He was their lawyer and was the mentor and lawyer for Donald Trump in his younger years. Donald Trump praised him as he learned a lot from him. And Roy Cohen was considered the mafia's lawyer and trickster. And just about every biographer says that Roy Cohen had a deep influence on young Donald Trump all the way until his businesses. That is absolutely true. Let's go to Theron in Detroit, Michigan. Theron.
2: Hey, Brother Al. Peace be unto you, Brother Al. Tomorrow
1: peace
2: is
1: on to you.
2: Thank you. Tomorrow's a significant day for this nation, celebrating their 250th anniversary. Yes, our people were enslaved. Yes, it's recorded in the White House, in their historical library, that we were brought here in 1555 on slave ships. One of the names of that slave ships was called James Hawkins. He was a Jewish slave ship owner. But these are all Caucasian people. We put titles to them, but they are Europeans. They're all Caucasian. They enslaved us. We as black people enslaved and owned no one. These things were done to us. So this day of celebrating is significant to Muslims. That we knew that one was born to come to raise us up and get us up out of this unrighteous way of thinking. And then for others, not knowing the truth, celebrate this day as an independence. And blacks should feel that they did fight for their independence because they did. I don't feel bad, or we should think less, that we did not fight. Blacks fought and did what they could. They fought in those wars. They knew what was going on. They knew that people was being mistreated. But they fought for their freedoms the best way they knew how. And they fought for their people. So we don't go at this looking at this ignorantly. Yes, the adversary is going to do his thing and do what he does. But we don't have to enjoin into his unrighteous behavior or his indecency. We must continue to follow God and stay on the right path. First, come together as a people and learn our own true history of ourselves and start doing better for ourselves. Then we can branch out, because we are universal people. Again, we are the mothers and fathers of these other races of people. Scripture teaches us this. It says they should honor their mothers and their fathers, that their days are long. And we are their Alpha and Omega. We just have to wake up. We've been hit in the head so hard that we're still asleep. It's important that we wake up and don't dwell in ignorance. Come up out of that. Teach your children. Our children are running around in the streets doing what they call takeovers and things like that. That's not intelligent. I don't remember black people fighting for the struggles, talking about a takeover. They was fighting for liberation, freedom, justice, and equality. That's not freedom, justice, and equality, what I'm seeing. That's ignorance. And let's not follow the indecency people. Let's be a righteous people and think better. Brother Sharpton, I appreciate you, and thank you a lot for all that you do in this platform that you give us. Thank you, brother.
1: Thank you for your call. Let's go to Jackie in Atlanta, Georgia, WAOK. Jackie, you're keeping it real with Al Sharpton.
3: Actually, I'm Jacqueline. How are you today?
1: I'm doing well. How are you?
3: I'm good. Listen, I have a couple of questions. Things have been bothering me. The first one is about these nuclear weapons. I understand we have them. Why is it that we don't want anybody else to have them? And the second question is, You want me to go ahead with the other question or wait?
1: Go ahead with the second
3: one. Okay, the second one is, you keep hearing about this all this stuff that Nutt in the White House is doing, costing taxpayers all this money. Who appropriates that money to him to do all of this? Is there an appropriations committee and things in Congress?
1: Well, the Appropriations Committee in Congress is chaired by the Republicans because they have the majority in the Congress. And when you have the majority in the Congress, you are therefore voting who becomes the Speaker of the House. And the Speaker of the House can submit and put people in various committees, and they elect the chairperson. That is why it's important that we vote and take them out of power, because if you had, for example, if Hakeem Jeffries was the Speaker of the House, the chair of the Appropriations Committee would be a Democrat, and they'd be guided by that. So that's the reason they're there. In terms of the United States having an atomic bomb and doesn't want anybody else to have it, I think that is true. And I think they're saying they don't want anyone to have it because of defense. But I think that it is, in my opinion, the selectivity that they choose. Because there are other countries with atom bombs that they've not invaded or stopped. So it is very selective where they have their atomic bomb concerns. Thank you for your call. Let's go to David in San Francisco. David.
0: Oh, thanks, Rev. Yeah, and hope everybody's going to have a good Independence Day. Regarding that last caller regarding the nukes, the nukes are so extremely expensive and dangerous to play with. Almost everybody, I've even wondered if the Shah died of cancer because he thought that he was immutable from it. I can't prove it, of course, but, you know, the idea that anybody would want to play with nukes is an extremely foolish thing to do. It's a trap that's just thinking about this extremely hot weather right now, there are nuclear power plants all over Europe that are having to shut down because their coolant ponds are getting too hot, and they can go out of control because they can't, and it's trapping humanity into spending all of its clean water on cooling down the nuclear wastes and poisoning the waters. I even heard, you know, in the Bible, I think it says that a third of the water shall be as wormwood. And if I remember right, the name Chernobyl, that means wormwood. And so it's kind of an irony that everybody thinks they're getting power from something, whether it's defensive or offensive power, or whether it's electrical power, from something as dangerous as that. There are some postage stamps back in the 1950s called Atoms for Peace. And, you know, it was shortly after Hiroshima and Nagasaki, and everybody knew the danger of this atomic power, and already there was a propaganda campaign to try to convince us that it was safe to have a nuclear power plant down the street, when they don't really train the next generation how to use it. They try to keep it top secret. And so it's making sure that the next generations are not going to be prepared to actually deal with it. And there's an old mythological story about, you know, getting into a danger that's too great. Hey, well, the real reason I called, though, was, you know, with Dr. King's standard of nonviolent resistance, I've been trying to calculate a good strategy to deal with the post office. You remember about a week ago, the Postmaster General said that he wasn't going to deliver the mail. He wasn't going to deliver the ballots. So since we the people own the post office, what sort of strategy do you think would work toward convincing or forcing the post office to actually deliver the mail, deliver the ballots, serve the public, as opposed to obeying a dictator that says that we the people don't deserve the ability to vote?
1: Well, David, there are several ways to respond to that, legally as well as pressure. One, as I said earlier, Janae Nelson, who is the head of the NAACP Legal Defense Fund, be on my television show over the weekend. I'm going to raise that to her, and I'm going to have on one of the heads of the state attorney generals. I'll raise that to them on how they legally can force them to send those ballots. That's one of the very serious issues we're facing, and that I'm going to deal with this weekend. Thank you for your call. Let me take a break. I'm coming back. It's Exhale Friday. You still have time to get your opinion, thoughts, analysis. As America says, 250 years we celebrate. But how should we deal with it? 1-877-532-5797. 1-877-532-5797. Shopton, live from New Orleans. Be right back. Keep it real.
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1: What I'm looking at in the streets of D.C., the streets of Baltimore, Chicago, L.A., and anywhere else in Philadelphia, where violence is off the chain.
2: Have your say.
1: Now, when we look at the reality, when the police chief in Washington, D.C. first took office, she made a statement when she came to her first crime scene that we're going to have to start charging the parents with these crimes. They pulled her in the back room, and you ain't heard nothing come out of her mouth since, because that is the reality.
2: Just keep it real.
1: 77% of every black home in America is headed by a single mother. If we're going to get a hold on these crimes, and you see this man has just issued the National Guard, the feds have taken over D.C., who they going to lock up? Our people.
2: Sharpton keeps it real.
3: Trump is at it again, deploying the military and National Guard to D.C. Yeah, that is a fact. You know, people talk about this is almost a police state. It is a police state in Washington. This is going to lead to some confrontations between police and citizens.
4: It's the nation's capital. It's the nation's capital.
2: 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It's XL Friday. And now, America's number one civil rights leader, the Reverend Al Sharpton.
5: Keeping it real, keeping it real. I'm your host, Reverend Al Sharpton, and we are back. I'm live in New Orleans, Louisiana, at the Essence Music Festival, and some of the workshops going on today. I'll be with Marc Morial and the Gumbo Awards this evening, and then tomorrow I'll be doing a couple of the workshops and speaking at the Superdome, and listening to some others. My daughters are with me, Dominique and Ashley. Just left a session where Ilyasa Shabazz, the daughter of Malcolm X, and Dr. Bernice King, daughter of Martin Luther King, had an interesting session together. Hundreds of people showed up. So it's hot, but it is...
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11: 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Thank you. Grand Dawning, Great Rising, Cleveland, and the rest of planet Earth, welcome to another episode of 360 Info Network, brought to you by Larchmere Cultural Arts. We're going to give you all the details on the Larchmere Cultural Arts Festival coming up and a few other things. But before we do that, let me introduce you to the creator and founder of 360 Info Network, Brother Hamptonio. Hamptonio?
12: Greetings, greetings, everyone. What you do for yourself depends on what you think of yourself, and what you think of yourself depends on what you know of yourself, and what you know of yourself depends on what you've been told of yourself. We got a history show for you today, so you want to turn, stop everything you're doing, and tune in to this show here. We got a great guest. Before that as well, I want to thank everyone for coming out to the book signing. We sold out all the books. I got some old books on order. And Action Network, National Action Network, is maybe talking about in local chapter here, doing another book signing. So I keep you posted with that. So I'd like to thank you again for coming out to the book signing and purchasing the books. I think it's beneficial to the community to give everybody an inside track on police culture. Again, great show for you today, and with that being said, let's get started.
11: All right. Just got a few announcements to make. First of all, just want to let you know about the Larchmere Cultural Arts Festival. That's going to take place on July 17th through the 19th at Larchmere Arts. And trust me, we have a powerful presentation to bring to you. We're going to have an exhibition called Of the Diaspora, Melanin in Motion, and that's going to be followed by a musical performance involving my brother Elijah Gilmore and vocalist Kai Love. So we're going to be making music on that Friday night. On Saturday, we have an author's showcase, which will feature Brother Alan Neville, Akil Marshall, Connie Perun, and Rosary Kennedy. So we've got four authors. Then we're going to have a shorts film festival. There are going to be international films. We got a filmmaker all the way from Uganda. We have another filmmaker who has done a fantastic documentary. She's only 14 years old. We're looking forward to seeing that. Her name is Leonie Brown. We also have some local filmmakers, Wayne Smith, Matthew Thompson, and some others. And then we're going to have four short plays by Dr. Mary Weems, Michael Oatman, Arian Hodges, and Christopher Johnston. And that will be followed by a poetry showcase by Poetry Unplugged and The Sparrow's Fortune. And then on Sunday, we're going to acknowledge the Transformative Art Fund projects. We're going to bring in some of the folks who participated in that. We're going to have also a musical performance by Ida Weston, and we're going to do a digital photography exhibition that will feature the works of a local photographer by the name of Emmanuel Wallace. You may know of him. He shoots for Cleveland Scene Magazine. So more than that, we're going to have some vendors and some other great things that will be happening that weekend. You can go to the Larchmere Arts Facebook page. there is a pinned post with a QR code, and you'll be able to get your tickets for that. It's a 3-day pass, and it's only $25, and that will get you in on all 3 days. So that's it for the Larchmere Cultural Arts Festival. And now we will get into the show. We have a guest that we have wanted to have on the show for quite some time. I know he's been on Brother Hamtonio's radar for some time. And thanks to our brothers and sisters in New York and Detroit and Chicago, the Hoppy Film Movement, we have him with us today. He is Brother Robin Walker. Welcome to 360 Info Network, my brother.
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11: share a few things with our audience about you so that they get a better sense of who you are. And they can be thankful that on this day, July 4th, 2026, instead of celebrating the 4th of July, we are celebrating the visit of Robin Walker to 360 Info Network. He's known as the Black History Man, and he was born in London, but he's also lived in Jamaica. He's an entrepreneur, publisher, educator, and author. From 1987 to 1990, he read economics at the London School of Economics in 1991 and 92. He studied African World Studies with the brilliant Dr. Femi Biko and later with Kenny Balke. 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

0: 2 and 3, Blacks and Religions, Volume 1 and 2, The Rise and Fall of Black Wall Street, and The 7 Key Empowerment Lessons, The Musical Tradition in Early Black Literature, 19 Lessons in Black History, A History of Africa, African Ancient Origins, and the ALCS award-winning Black History Matters. He also wrote 4 books in collaboration with Everyday Life in an Early West African Empire, African Mathematics History Study Guide and Classroom Lessons, Black British History, Black Influences on British Culture, 1948 through 2016, and 30 Black History Icons. In 2022, he co-founded the online adult education business, The Black Secret, which teaches Black history and African heritage to adults. He's delivered classes and lectures for the Department of Education, Department of Transport, National Audit Office, Meta Evercore, Victoria and Albert Museum, the Petrie Museum of Egyptian Archaeology, Unison, Jaguar Land Rover, Sky UK, and Schroeder's, among many others. So I just read all of it. I hope you can appreciate the depth and profundity of all that this brother has written and has brought into the world. And with that, again, we welcome the 360 Info Network, Brother Robin Walker. Antonio,
1: thank you very much.
2: Yeah, again, you know, I just want to personally say it again and publicly. It's an honor to have you on the show, my brother. I've been wanting to get you on the show for a long time, but I didn't know how to connect with you. So I appreciate you, brother, and your great work and your research and your dedication, my brother. And we know in these days, you know, Black folks got to have a real love for their people and dedication, because a lot of times you get a lot of pushback from your own people, but you got to keep moving forward and stay on the mission. And as far as myself is concerned, I've made a pact with the Creator to keep talking and keep getting into the struggle. So I appreciate you, brother. I'm sure. First off, I would like to, what I think is very interesting, And I think our audience needs to know a little bit about it, because I think we're going to break some of our European brothers' hearts when we start talking about the Black presence in Europe. And, you know, we tend to give them Europe by default and say Africa or the southern equator is Black folks and the northern equator, almost like what, you know, a version of what our good brothers Chikanta Jorup talk about, Northern and Southern Cradle, but we tend to give them that Europe as their homeland and their peace. But contrary to belief, that Black folks was all up in Europe and doing things, and some of the names and Irish names and coats of arms and all those things was actually Black folks was there. So can you expound on that a little bit, or bring us up to date with that?
1: It's a very, very complicated and a very, very controversial topic. But yes, if you look on European coats of arms, there are more Black people on those coats of arms than one would expect. And who those Black people are and what they're doing on those coats of arms is, no one has any real explanation for what that is. If you take, for example, Britain's royal family, they go under the name of Windsor, but their actual name is Saxe Coburg Gotha. And then if you look at the crest of Coburg, in fact, I would recommend you do this now, look it up. Coburg, K-O-B-U-R-G. Pull up the images of the crests of Coburg. And yeah, if you could do this right now, Hamptonio and Vince, what do you see? The crest of Coburg.
2: I think our good brother Vince is working on it.
0: Yeah, I'm looking for it, but proceed.
1: No, here's why. Because you need to see it. Because otherwise, you're trusting me. I don't want you to trust me. I want you to see it for yourself.
2: Yeah, because that tends to, you know, that I guess that changes the whole game of, you know, how we actually look at Europe, you know, and we tend to, as Black folks, tend to stay away from that and just tend to concentrate our efforts and

0: history into the southern parts of Africa, and we still having debates about if the Egyptians was black or not. So let alone
1: So have you found this quest yet?
2: yeah, just one second.
0: There
2: There
0: we
2: we
0: go.
2: go.
1: No. They go to image search so that you can see them. Image search.
2: Okay.
1: Type in KOBURG and image search.
0: And some of our audio listeners, you won't be able to see it, but we're going to describe it to you when we get it.
2: Yeah, when we get it.
0: That's for sure. Yeah, because I remember watching a picture, I mean, a documentary of someone coming on, and I was just blown away with he was just showing image after image of this. Actually, they had ceremonies and everything with the black face and all of this, this goes up in Europe today. I wondered if this could be the reason why a lot of people who travel to Europe, are black as far as concerned, they tend to act like they was treated a little bit better in that time, because maybe that they know what their ancient history, where it comes from, I guess we're still working on that.
2: You're still working on it.
0: Yes, but anyway, yes, I believe the one brother that came on talking about, he talked about the Jacobites. Are you familiar with that at all, Brother Robin?
1: A little bit, yeah, a little bit.
0: Yeah, because he mentioned that in some of the names and the Irish names and things of that.
1: Right.
0: There we go.
1: Now, can you see that? Now we can have an intelligent discussion because you can see what I can see. Yes?
0: Wow.
1: Right. Now, can you see? Now, had I said that, you'd be saying, Robin, you're exaggerating. You can see it for yourself. Yeah?
0: Well, we're seeing black images, y'all who can't see it in the audio world, but there are images of black folks with African earrings on and all this on the coat of arms. Wow.
1: Right. Now, the reason why I like to show people, you can see it there, Coburg, with the name Coburg, and you can see the hair and
0: Yes,
1: more
0: I
1: hair.
0: didn't see it at first. Yeah, I see it now. Yes.
1: Right. Now, the reason why I'm showing this is you can see now that now there's nothing to discuss here. You know when people can say, but that's your opinion. Yeah? Deal with these imagery. And how comes Britain's royal family, this is their actual name. Now, my thing is Google this yourself to check for yourself that Coburg is indeed part of the British royal family's name. It's not Windsor is what they tell everybody. Saxe, Coburg, and Gotha is what they're actually called.
0: Is that just a still a diversion there
1: What it means is so people are not, these are all German names, and people are trying to come with the anglicized version. Yeah. Okay, so why am I talking about this? I'm talking about this is because this is the kind of information. The real expert on this is a woman in Britain called Mary Charles. And this is the kind of research that she goes into. Now, for the record, I can't explain that. I can't explain why the crest of Coburg has got black people on it. Same thing. One of the American companies that was involved in the Iraq War was a company called Halliburton. And if you look at their crest, there's some funky stuff going on there. And the same thing is, I can't explain that either. Now, what it means is there's a whole series of chapters of European history and heritage that most of us have no idea about. Yet the heraldry is still giving us a clue to what really may have happened. And so, when it comes to writing the history of Europe, especially in the Middle Ages, there's a whole bunch of question marks that we would need to address if we want to get to that history. Because the mainstream perspective is Yes, there were black people in Europe, but they were in Spain during the Moorish conquest. And the official position is from 710 AD up until 1492,
0: right,
1: where there were four Moorish dynasties that ruled in Spain. The second dynasty, the Almoravids, everyone agrees were from the West African deserts. The third dynasty, the Almohades, everyone agrees that they were black Moroccans. Dynasty 1 and Dynasty 4, the Umayyads and the Beni Nasir, there's debate over who they were. But Dynasties 2 and 3, there is no debate. But the spread of Moors' heads across Europe is bigger than Spain and bigger than Portugal.
0: Is that right?
1: All right. You can test this yourself. Again, don't take my word for it. Look it up yourself. Image search. Look up the Corsican flag, Corsica. You want to do that now?
0: Okay. I think my good brother Vince is on it. He said, like I told you, he's the technical man here.
1: Again, use the image search so it's clear.
2: We got it. Just give me a second. Just give me a second. Yeah, we got to fill in the dead air with conversation.
0: Yeah, absolutely. Yeah.
1: Okay, when you've done that, sir, if you can find the Sardinia flag. So you've got Corsica, okay, is our first one we're looking for, and Sardinia. And again, there are questions over what is that imagery? Okay, so that's Corsica, yes? Now, can you see the power of you finding it yourself? So this isn't me telling you. This is you seeing it yourself.
0: Wow.
1: Okay, so that's Corsica. Can we find Sardinia, sir?
2: Right. Yeah, give me a moment.
0: Yeah, and that's amazing. And you know, this, when you talk about the history of Europe, and, you know, they always get, you know, in America here, they give us an account for all, you know, that some of the things that was going on in Europe, and of course all the wars and things like that.
1: Yeah.
0: Is that the other one, Sardinia? Okay.
1: Sardinia, yeah.
0: Wow. I wish you guys that's listening to this could see this.
1: Right, because seeing it is a completely different conversation, isn't it?
0: Yes, absolutely.
1: Me telling you is, I don't believe you. Now take a look for yourself. And I didn't tell you where to look. You took a look. Those images came up, right?
0: That's
2: yes,
0: correct.
2: And for those who are listening, the flag of Sardinia is known as the Four Moors, M-O-O-R-S, and it depicts four black people, not anything else. It is black ink on that fabric.
0: The images is not dirty. You know, it's not. It was black people.
1: Or if it was dirty, the dirt just happened to collect on their faces.
0: Yeah, you're right on their faces.
1: All the white cotton on the front.
0: Some of those images got white banners around their head, but their hair is black with the white, you know. So, because I remember back, you know, somewhere one of the lectures was talking about that was some of the common things in Egypt, why the people were black. Oh, it was the soot or something to that nature. And he said, well, how come the whites of their eyes are white then? Why didn't it affect that? But looking at that, Brother Walker, you know, it seems to be the same play, the same game on most of the planet. Why is this major cover up? You know, why the major cover up? Is this to keep pronounce that whole white supremacy or to give them a space in history, because they got all that stuff in the museums, and God knows what's in people's private museums. What's your thoughts on that?
1: The main thing is, as you rightly said at the beginning of the session, what you think about yourself determines what you believe and what you believe you can achieve. And you will come to the conclusion that you can't achieve very much if the historical record says you're not in the historical record. And until Professor W.E.B. Du Bois put pen to paper in 1915 and wrote The Negro, and then he wrote another book called Black Folk Now and Then, and then he wrote another book called The World in Africa.
0: Yeah, that's the one.
1: And then you have other scholars. Drusilla Dungy Houston wrote wonderful Ethiopians. Then you had J.A. Rogers writing his books. And then after that, we had Professor John Coleman de Graaf Johnson. And then after that, we had the likes of Youssef Ben Yochanan, Sheikh Anta Diop. If it wasn't for these people, I couldn't be sitting here now speaking confidently about what our history and heritage is, because these people laid the groundwork for people like me to build upon that groundwork, so I can bring information to the people to show that achievement and Black history are not mutually contradictory concepts. Mm. Our history is a history of achievement.
0: Mm.
1: And my job is to make that history as interesting, as sexy, as I want to know this information as possible, so that we really do develop a sense of ancestral pride. Mm. And we really can make connections between me in London, you all in the United States, or the people in different parts of the world, where we can all develop a pride in our African heritage.
0: Yeah. And this is just another part of the journey, I think, of, because what we used to say, you know, some in the conscientious world talks about, you know, Black folks, is, you know, even biblically, you've been to the four corners of the earth. And it's almost literally true when you actually do a digging. You know, some of his scholars and historians say, when you go back to most of these societies and you dig, you're going to find some Black influences in these particular areas, you know, regardless, in Russia, Poland, you know, why they have the worst, you know, in Russia and Poland, the Black Madonna and Child up in there, and they're supposed to be in the Vatican. You know, I'm hearing that these surnames, you know, a lot of the surnames, Black folks were knights, and you don't see that on TV, cardinals and saints and things like that. It's just, this has been a covert and overt plan that they've been brainwashing us with for quite a long time.
1: Can I jump in?
0: Yes. Mm-hmm.
1: Let me tell you why I think the resistance to showing this information. And I think African Americans are the key to the resistance. And I'll tell you what the issue is. Think about what we've seen in the 20th century. Right?
0: Mm-hmm.
1: 20th century, African Americans in slavery right up until 1865.
0: Mm-hmm.
1: 1910, you all are creating the Harlem Renaissance. During the Harlem Renaissance, you've got people like Harry Lawrence Freeman writing operas that are up there with Wagner. They even called him the colored Wagner. Now imagine if you're a European and you see that 1.5 generations away from slavery, what are you going to think?
0: I got to slow these people down.
1: Right. Then you've got people like Duke Ellington taking the music of blues and turning it into the highest art form imaginable. Then you've got people like Marian Anderson. They call her the world's finest contralto concert singer of the first half of the 20th century. Then you've got people like Dr. William Grant Steele taking blues and fusing it with classical music to create a halfway house between blues and classical and writing symphonies based on that. Then you've got all the writers. Now, if you were a European and you saw that you took your foot off the necks of African Americans for that little moment, and look how much progress they were making.
0: Mm-hmm.
1: You all know Madam C.J. Walker, yeah?
0: Yes.
1: Madam C.J. Walker is presented in African-American circles as the first great millionaireess, yeah? That's not true. She wasn't the African-American first. She was the first. I checked this.
0: Oh, really?
1: In the old Guinness Book of Records.
0: Mm.
1: In the Guinness Book of Records, she's not the first African-American millionaireess. She's the first millionaireess. Do you follow?
0: Mm-hmm.
1: That's a bigger achievement.
0: Yes.
1: Now, obviously, there were female millionaireesses before her, but they either inherited the money or they married the money. They didn't make the money.
0: Gotcha.
1: See the difference?
0: Yes.
1: And now, yes. What they're now saying in the Guinness Book of Records is she might not have been the first, but she's in the first four. Does that make sense? This is what they're saying now.
0: Hmm.
1: And in the first four, you know her rival, Annie Malone, Annie Porum. You know that when Madame Walker created her hair care business, she ripped off another black woman called Annie Malone or Annie Porum.
0: Okay. Okay. Mm-hmm.
1: Annie Porum is one of the other of the four.
0: Yeah, the contingents of that. Okay.
1: Do you see? So even if it wasn't Madame Walker, of the four first millionaireesses in the world who are self-made, two of them were African-Americans.
0: Mm-hmm.
1: Are we feeling this? And
0: yes.
1: Again, this is the Harlem Renaissance period. So look at it from a Eurocentric perspective. These people, out of slavery, 13th Amendment, 14th Amendment, 15th Amendment, by 1910, they're stepping like that. You've got to suppress that. You can't allow that to fly. All right, another example. I'm in London. One of the organizations that I have some indirect dealings with is an organization, Alpha Phi Alpha.
0: Mm-hmm.
1: And one of their founders, I gather, was a architect called Vertner Woodson Tandy. Vertner Woodson Tandy built Madame Walker's mansions. There's a townhouse in New York, and there's a mansion outside New York called Villa Lewaro. You're listening to this, Google Villa Lewaro. Take a look.
0: Mm-mm-mm.
1: This is an African-American architect, 1.5 generations outside slavery.
0: Wow.
1: And as I said, if I was a European and I saw that, it was like, we got to stop this. We got to put a stop to this.
0: Mm. And it's amazing. And that's the same game, same plan. It seemed like it was taking place in other parts of the world, the same thing. And it's amazing to me, you know, I don't know what the percentage was back then, but even looking at it today, you know, making up 12 to 14% of the world's population and got their hands going around the whole world, claiming stuff, taking people's history, claiming it to be theirs, you know, going down to, you know, to parts of Africa, recreating images, lightening them up to make it look like them. And that leads me to my next question. And we're kind of getting out of Europe a little bit, but, and dealing with, you know, those images that you see, and I guess this people need to know, when they see those images like that, they got to think about timeline. Would you agree with me on what era? Because they need to know who was the ruling, what was the ruling government or the ruling people at those particular time with those images. Because they say, you know, the Greeks came in and emulated everything that they see. And I always used to tell people that, you remember when we were studying history, they always say in Greek, they call them this. So, and our good brother Asa Hilliard and them would say that the Greeks was great name changers. Would you agree with that?
1: Absolute fact. Absolute fact. So if we're writing the history of ancient Egypt, a lot of the terms that we use are coming from the Greek. Mm-hmm. So when we're looking at what was the ancient Egyptian capital city, people say Memphis. That's the Greek version of the name. The other capital, Thebes, That's a Greek version of the name. And a lot of the place names, a lot of them are just Greek version of this, Greek version of that. When we're talking about the deities of ancient Egypt, we use names like Osiris, Greek version of the name, Isis, Greek version of the name, Thoth, Greek version of the name. And unfortunately, the Greek versions have become so intertwined into the conversation. We have to work to extricate them from the conversation. Let me say something about that. A few years ago, an organization in London, and the organization was called the African Heritage Forum, commissioned me and commissioned some other people to work on producing a book that can be used in primary schools on ancient Egypt that strips away the Greco-Roman terms as far as it was possible to strip away the Greek and Roman terms. And we produced a book called From Narmer's Kemet to Cleopatra's Egypt. And if people want to see this book, go on the African Heritage Forum. You can do this right now, African Heritage Forum. It's a website in Britain. And there's a page which has got the one of the publications. One of them is called From Narmer's Kemet to Cleopatra's Egypt. You can download that for free. It's a full color book that we produced for primary age school children. But just because it's for primary age, don't think that you know this information. You don't. Yeah, don't come with you know this stuff. You don't. Okay. And in that book, we made a whole point of before the Greco-Roman period, we used strictly indigenous names. And okay. After the Greco-Roman period, we use Greek and Roman names.
0: Mm-hmm. Yeah, but brother, in touching, just digressing just a second, because I wanted to talk about it, kind of skipped over that a little bit. How is they dealing with the whole discovery of the Cheddar Man thing?
1: Yeah, that's upset a lot of people. I'm not even going to lie. That has upset a lot of people. Mm-hmm. And what was so shocking about the Cheddar Man stuff is that black people have nothing to do with its discovery. Mm-hmm. Nothing to do with the DNA. It was the people at the Natural History Museum in London. Not only did they do it, they made a television documentary about it. And the television documentary before it launched made the news. So it was all over the news. Mm. And then it turned out it wasn't just Cheddar Man. There was another set of skeletons that were found in the country next door. Right next to England is Ireland. And they found some very similar looking remains. And then an article came out on Russia Today that in Sweden, they found some very similar remains. So yes, wow. Cheddar Man and his Irish and Swedish cousins are changing the game.
0: I don't know what they're going to do when all of this information come out like this.
1: But the joke is, this did make national news.
0: Wow.
1: So mm-hmm. It wasn't hidden away somewhere. And one of the newspapers that ran the story, there's a very right-wing conservative newspaper called the Daily Mail. They went with it. And this is a right-wing, Trump-supporting newspaper. They ran with it.
0: Mm-hmm. Wow, that's amazing. Yeah. Yeah. We're going to get our brother Vince in this conversation and get into some of your recent research and going to West Africa and some of the empires there, the books and the Timbuktu and all those particular things. But before we get into that, I know our good brother Vince may have a few questions for you as well.
2: Yeah, there are quite a few things to unpack in what you revealed to us in the first 40 minutes of our program today. But one thing that's kind of been on my mind is the whole notion of Black people in America, you know, we have these divisions over here, Brother Robin. So we've got folks who identify as foundational Black Americans. We have American descendants of slavery. And then we've got another chain of folks who are all about being indigenous and so forth. And I read in the past few days that there is some controversy over the idea that we came over here before Columbus. Some are saying, you know, that that didn't happen. And there are conversations about someone from Africa navigating the Atlantic Ocean back and forth and so forth and so on. I'm just wondering, from your perspective, in light of all of the research that you've done, what are your thoughts about the idea of turning away Dr. Ivan Van Sertima's assertion that we came before Columbus?
1: What I would say is it needs more work. It needs more work. I have big respect and big love for Dr. Ivan Van Sertima's work. But what we need to do is, with every generation, in the same way that Black history today is not the same as what it was when Dr. Du Bois wrote the Negro in 1915. It's moved on, and in 100 years, we've changed the game. Mm-hmm. We need to do the same thing with Professor Ivan Van Sertima's work. So when he wrote They Came Before Columbus, I believe that was 1976, 1977, something like that. We have to move it on. So that's what he had then. What are we saying now? What more research? And my argument is, can we get African-American scholars, can we get scholars of goodwill to add to his findings and solidify those findings? And that's the attitude that I take. We need to move it on. And by moving it on, we should be finding more and more and more. Mm-hmm. Now, here's the issue. The Olmec heads are definitely African-looking faces. There's no getting around that. People can disagree, they can argue, but there's no doubt that that's what those heads are. Now, who are they and who do they represent? Professor Van Sertima said they were people from Egypt, people from Kush. Yeah? All right, so here's the question. Were they, or did they come from someplace else in Africa? Were they, or did they come from someplace else in the Black world? Don't know. These are the kinds of nailing things down that needs to happen.
0: I see your point. I see your point.
1: Okay, now, the Olmecs were not Africans. The Olmecs were Native Americans. So who the heads represent? The heads represent visitors. But visitors from where? Professor Van Sertima says Egypt and Kush. How do we know that they weren't from someplace else in the Black world? These are the kinds of questions that would need to be presented. Mm-hmm, mm-hmm. Similarly, the voyages from Mali to Panama, which is the stuff you're talking about, 1310, 1311, perhaps during the time of Mansa Abu Bakari II. There is already a lot of evidence, but can we find more? Can we find definitive? Do you see? And this is where I would suggest that more research needs to be done. But I am unwilling to throw away Professor Van Sertima's book. Mm-hmm. I think it should be seen as a basis to build more scholarship on top of.
2: Well, you know, what's also interesting is the fact that you had pyramid or pyramid type structures built all over the world. Yeah. And we're talking way before Columbus and so forth and so on. So whether it was the same people or whether it was just all these different groups that had something in common that caused them to create those kinds of structures, there's so much that we don't know. And you know, really, when you get right down to it, those of us who have not done as extensive research as you've done, all we know is what they've told us over the years. They don't tell us that white folks were worshiping images of black people back in the day. When you talk about, you know, the Virgin Mary and the baby, you know, being completely black, not the whitewashed version of that we see when we look at it, depictions of Palestine and the folks who are around during the time of Jesus. And it's really interesting to me, brother, how we get all this knowledge and we get all this insight thanks to AI and people who are consciously aware of the past. But even in that, they still give us whitewashed imagery. I'm really struggling to understand if you can tell that much truth, why can't you be truthful about what they look like?
0: Say that again, Vince. Because they'll be talking about black presence there, but then they show white images.
1: That's right. And this is what we need to challenge. But the way to challenge it is to get your get as many researchers on the game finding authentic images. Do you see? And making sure the general public is as aware of these images as they can possibly be, so that we can counter the images of Cesar Borgia that is the ones that are all over the world.
0: Yeah,
2: right.
0: But yeah. Well, here's the thing too, you know, we first have to understand ourselves that, you know, for what you kind of relayed earlier, you know, it's a cover up, it's a conspiracy. And so you have to have that in your mind first, an understanding on why we're getting bits and pieces of this information. Like we said before, they have these books, like we want to refer to Timbuktu. And I've seen some of your documentaries where you talk about having books was a form of wealth even greater than gold, you know, and some of the people in those empires, how they buried the books. And they, you know, so they have the information. The information is there and it can be easily put out there, but that concerted effort of keeping things under wraps. So my question is, I wonder if you know, how difficult it would be to add on to those particular things that you're talking about, because a lot of people, you know, because I think this blackness in this awakening is taking place around the globe, and you got people, you know, our good brother Browder and all of them having issues going into Egypt now. You know, some of the people down there where the Omex is, they want to cling on to that information is theirs and don't have a black president. So people are now kind of pushing back because we're rising up and this information is coming out. So I just wonder what has to take place.
1: Mm-hmm. Let me answer that. The internet age has changed the research game. I was invited a couple of years ago to write a book called African Ancient Origins. And the big issue that used to hamper scholarship was not having access to the books and the materials, especially the old books, the old materials. But a lot of those are now online. And you can now search for these books, search for the material online, and get hold of imagery that many of us have never seen, texts that many of us have never seen. And it's easy now because it's much easier to search for this kind of material than it's ever been, where you can actually get the books and actually turn the pages, and you can do it digitally. Mm-hmm. So one of the things that I learned as I put together African Ancient Origins, all kinds of people visiting different parts of Africa and what they saw. Let me give you an example of a kind of discovery that I came across. I came across a travelogue by an American called George Bethune English, and he joined the Turkish Egyptian army, and he invaded what is today Sudan And that invasion took place somewhere around 1821, something like that. And every day, George Bethune English records more of what he saw as they invaded Sudan and as they were destroying the people in Sudan and destroying their monuments. And one of the things that George Bethune English says is every day he was coming across castles. Every day he was coming across water wheels. Did we know this?
0: No.
1: Now, I then did some more research to find out, did anyone draw these castles? Do you know that those drawings, those etchings actually exist?
0: Oh, okay.
1: Do you see?
0: Mm-hmm.
1: Yeah. And those drawings and those etchings actually existing, this changes the discourse. Because now we can talk about this type of castle heritage and this water wheel heritage. What's one of the things that European racists say about black people? You never even invented the wheel. Yet water wheels are described throughout George English's account of visiting Sudan, destroying it. And then eventually he reached one of the capitals in Sudan. The capital city was called Sennar. And then his people destroyed Sennar and then they entered the city. And George English talks about tripping over, wait for it, burnt brick and porcelain and marble. This is in his account. I can even find the account for you. And then they landed at the Royal Palace, and then he said he climbed the tower of the Royal Palace. Have a guess how many stories?
0: I was going to say Royal Palace. Go ahead. Oh. Four.
1: Six.
0: Mm.
1: Yeah? Are we feeling this?
0: Yes, absolutely.
1: And getting hold of
0: these primitive people. These primitive people now. You know, these primitive people.
1: Yeah. So getting hold of George Bethune English's account was easy because of we're now in the internet age. This was easy to find. This was not hard. And I've been able to add a whole bunch of imagery. Now, I'm not the only person doing this. There's an online guy called Isaac Samuels. He's doing very similar stuff. And because there's many of us doing this, someone will post a picture, somebody else will see it. Somebody else will present some findings, somebody else will see it. There's a Nigerian guy called Mayowa Blades, and he's just finding imagery that none of us thought existed. Posting it, I'm able to see it. And so we are really changing how African history is being taught. So that the idea of a six-story palace is now facts. Someone visiting an African city and tripping over burnt brick, porcelain, and marble is fact. Do you see?
0: Absolutely. And it's quite, you know, it's quite amazing, you know, and, you know, the cover up is real. It's profound. And I think what, you know, I used to give this analogy of, you know, you heard the phrase before, you live by the sword, you die by the sword. And I'm saying that almost like the internet. With the invent of the internet, it's going to be the very thing, like you said, it's going to take them out or uncover all the lies that you've been telling, because it made the world smaller. The information is out there.
1: Yeah.
0: And I believe it's contributing heavily to the awakening of the youth in Africa these days, because the information is pouring out there. So the same very thing that you was using to try to control or to make money, as far as the internet is concerned, is going to be the very thing that's gonna crumble your chokehold that you have on knowledge, as far as the people is concerned.
1: Absolutely. So when I was researching when we ruled between 1999 and 2006, the biggest problem I had was finding imagery. So the dominant view in the black communities was Professor Chancellor Williams's view, the destruction of black civilization. We had civilization, but the evidence has all been destroyed. I found out that no, the evidence has not all been destroyed. Buildings are still standing. Fine art still exists. Jewelry still exists. Manuscripts still exist. But in 2006, getting hold of that imagery was very, very difficult and very, very expensive. Not now. Not now. And so being able to show examples of African greatness is much easier to do now, because just one, you know, one click on the, And again, just to give you an example of the kind of thing that I'm dealing with, I used to do this with my school students during my school teaching days. Did you know that there's a palace in Tanzania that was built in the 1300s, and that palace has got an indoor swimming pool? I asked them, Google it and see if you can find the swimming pool. The palace's name is Husuni Kubwa. It's in ruins, but you can still, if you know what you're looking for, find the swimming pool.
0: I'm taking you there, Vince. So before we transition, you got it then, bro. What you do? Okay, we're gonna do the happy piece. Yes, go ahead.
2: So I just want to let folks know about the conference that's going to take place in Chicago, and it's going to happen from the 24th of July to the 26th of July, and our brother Robin Walker is going to be part of that. I guess it's bringing him back to the United States. He's only been here a couple of times, but this is significant enough for him to cross the Atlantic and come visit with us. So we're really enthused and happy that this is going to take place. So we want to invite you. You can come actually to the city, and if you're not able to make it physically, they will also have an opportunity for you to do it virtually. But you want to be there in person, as we've discussed on previous versions of the show. Forgive me for navigating through this. We got a lot going on at one time. But again, we just wanted you to know, happy and shy. Power and Unity Conference, Friday, July 24th through the 26th. And it's going to be on and popping, as they say. If you have just joined us, our guest is Robin Walker. He is a historian, author, and speaker. And we're going to invite you to visit his website. It is theblackhistoryman.com, theblackhistoryman.com. We'll put that up on the screen for you as well. Also, just want to thank our engineer for keeping us together, keeping us on point. We appreciate him, and we appreciate you for listening. As always, know yourself, love yourself, be yourself, do everything you can to make today your absolute best day. And we'll see you on the other side on YouTube, The Journey with Hamptonio, Vince Robinson, and 360 Info Network on Facebook. 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

0: for being in a white neighborhood in Brooklyn. I got stabbed leading one of those marches.
1: Keeping it real. It's XL Friday with America's number one civil rights leader, the Reverend Al Sharpton.

is Friday, July the 3rd. Do you know what time it is? It's Shopton's time. And for the next 3 hours, it's time to put aside all pretenses, deception, denial, or fronting. The time has come to keep it real on Keeping It Real with Reverend Al Shopton. A very good afternoon to you all across the country. Good morning to our West Coast listeners, and welcome to those listening on Sirius XM, Channel 126, The Urban View, where talk empowers and becomes action. I'm coming to you live from the Essence Music Festival in New Orleans, Louisiana. And it is Exhale Friday. It is the eve of the 4th of July. I'm here at Essence Music Festival, as I've been here every year since they started the Essence Music Festival I guess 26 years ago now. And I spoke to everyone. I'm doing a workshop this afternoon, and I'm speaking at two of the workshops tomorrow, and speaking at the Superdome tomorrow night, and doing my television show, Politics Nation, from here tomorrow evening, and be back in New York to do the show on Sunday evening. So it's a busy weekend for me. And everybody's talking about Taylor Swift getting married this weekend and what's it going to do in New York. Well, I really don't want you to worry about your opinion of Taylor Swift on. You can call in if you want, but that's not my question of the day or my exhale of the day. I'm more concerned about how we deal with properly noting the July 4th so-called celebration. Now, what I've said, and I did before leaving New York yesterday, I did Morning Joe, I did Stephanie Rule's show for about 45 minutes. And I've been saying everywhere that if there is something to celebrate for African Americans and others, it is the journey that we've taken in these 250 years. You certainly can't celebrate July 4th, 1776, and freeze it in time. Because to freeze it in time, we were slaves, those of us that are black, in 1776. So we can't freeze that in time and celebrate being in slavery. We can say that we can celebrate that we came in 250 years from slavery with no rights to vote, no rights to have our families and name our children after ourselves, no rights to own property. And because of the anti-slavery movement, because of the rebellions of people like Nat Turner, because of the fight around women's suffrage that empower women, that we're at a different place 250 years later than we were at 250 years ago. And at the same time, we're challenged because there are those that are trying to bring us back
to where we were 250 years ago. So we can talk about that, in my opinion. But you may disagree, so I want to ask you to exhale on whatever's on your mind and your heart. I also want you to tell me, what do you think is the appropriate way for people to celebrate, commemorate, and deal with the 4th of July? And I see our message board is up, and people are calling on our call screen. It's Exhale Friday. I see on a message board, Deborah Fleming saying, "Hi, Reverend Al Sharpton. Thank you for continuing your mission of advocating for educating, supporting, and uplifting our community." Well, I'm glad to hear that, and I thank you for that. I was heartened, you know, flying down. A lot of people on the plane with me were saying they listened to the show. People talking to me when we landed. And I'm always telling people that when they say, "I know you hear it all the time." No, I don't hear it all the time. I hear a lot of criticism. Fox News and others beat me down. So it means something when somebody is positive. I don't expect everybody to be on my side, but it's nice when somebody says something. That's nice. Let's say they're saying the sound is weak on the message board. Can we get that up a little? And you that are on the message board can see I'm live here. I came back to the room to get the show right because I felt it was important. I could have played a tape, but I didn't want to play a tape today because this being, you know, how you've had President Trump supposed to be making a big speech tonight on the 250th anniversary. And I see that Wes Moore did a speech on the 250th anniversary, governor of Maryland. I see that Mayor Mondani made a speech from City Hall in New York. Since everybody is seeing this as a banner year, and I'm going to speak to that here at Super Dome tomorrow and at some of the workshops, I wanted to give you an opportunity to tell me what you think is the proper way and the way you view the 250th anniversary of the country. And I think that we all have a legitimate opinion. Don't let anybody say, "Well, my way is the right way." Everybody should say what they want to say and what they want to feel. And I think that it is good. I see, is that Nicole Marcus is on. Nicole DeMarco. Okay, now I got it. From Tacoma, Washington. Good afternoon, Reverend Sharpton and Ann family. The celebration

0: New Orleans, Louisiana. Be right back.
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0: Keeping it real. I'm your host, Reverend Al Sharpton, live from the Essence Music Festival in New Orleans, Louisiana. And it is Exhale Friday. Whatever is on your mind, whatever is in your heart, we are wanting to hear you exhale. I've asked the question of the day is, how do you feel is the appropriate way to celebrate the 4th of July tomorrow, the 250th anniversary of the country? 1776, they signed the Declaration of Independence, and we were slaves. I've said, well, we should celebrate the journey, but we should not celebrate the day. But what do you say? How do you think one should celebrate it? And your callers, I'm taking at 1-877-532-5797. 1-877-532-5797. And we will hear from you or on the message board. A lot of people calling or writing on the message board. I see Akeem Smith Jr. saying, good afternoon, Reverend Sharpton, the message board. It's 99 degrees outside now. It's about 90 degrees here in New Orleans. So it's hot. And, all right, let's go to the phone. Let me go. Let me close the week with a blessing, going first to my dear friend in Chicago, Illinois, the beloved Miss Eunice. Miss Eunice, you're keeping it real with Al Sharpton on Exhale Friday.
1: Well, good afternoon, Reb. How are you today?
0: I'm doing very well.
1: Well, you know, Reb, I've been thinking, how did that security let the couple get on the Empire State Building? Now, he noticed that the lock was off on the 104th floor, and that it could have been terrorists. Think we all go in these high-rise buildings for one thing or another. Another, he was not on the job as far as I'm concerned. What you think about that?
0: Yeah, I never thought about it in detail, but you make a great point. For those that don't know what she's referring to, the Empire State Building, for many decades, was the tallest building in the world, was penetrated by a couple that climbed it the outside to propose marriage on the top of the Empire State Building. They were arrested because they actually climbed the side of the building, took a way to do it. And I don't know. I just think there are easier ways to make proposals.
1: But I see it again. And, yeah, also, Reb, you know, I'm hearing some black folks, it is getting ridiculous. I heard a black man say the other day that I'm all for Trump because Trump, he keeps his word. Keep his word about what? Lying, taking away from people and stealing and 34 felonies and all. These people are sick. And then here we had this Spanish guy come on. He says that, oh, he would vote for every breath in him, and they're locking up Hispanic folks and put them in detention. These people are really some sick people, I tell you. And I'm planning to have a very quiet 4th and think back on where we have been and where we're going. And thank you for taking my call, and you have a great weekend, and give love to the family for me.
0: All right, and give my love to your family, and you have a great 4th as well. Miss Eunice, certainly always glad when she's the first call at the end of the week and the first call at the beginning of the week. It's a blessing. Let's go to Don right here in New Orleans. Don, you're keeping it real with Al Sharpton, Exhale Friday.
2: Yes, Reverend Allen, and I hope you brought plenty of short sets. But nevertheless, Reverend, enjoy yourself in the city. You know, we talk about New Orleans. New Orleans is this European name, if you will, when it was under Spanish and French rule. But it's Bubanca, B-U-L-B-A-N-C-H-A. It's been around for thousands of years, Reverend Al. Just want to give you a little tidbit. You know, the indigenous people, where the French Quarter is, you know, did trade. Bubaka means the land of many tongues, okay? And so we know we have the indigenous people. We had the Black Creeks and the Black Cherokees and the Black, all the Black tribes that intermingled with African people who came to that area. And celebrate the 4th of July as a people, you go down to Jackson Square, you see a statue of Andrew Jackson, president, on a white charger, horse. And you don't see all these flunkies or lackeys or sycophants. You see Andrew Jackson. They called him an Indian killer over when he was over in Florida. And but for the battle for New Orleans, he had to rely on people from all backgrounds. He didn't have his own standing army. He had to rely on people, the indigenous, the Africans, and many local, other locals, to defend New Orleans against the British, okay? And but how he got his weaponry and supplies was from a pirate called John Lafitte. John Lafitte was a pirate. What they did was, the pirates, they knew that under Spanish and French rule, they took the gold and shipped it back to the motherland, to the crown over in Europe, in Spain, right? John Lafitte was a pirate. They hijacked those ships with the gold many times. And that's why you have the pirate history in New Orleans as well. That's why you have the privateers and other pirates.
0: Well, the other thing about Andrew Jackson, I remind people all the time, is that Jackson was the president that nominated Roger Taney to be a justice in the Supreme Court. Judge Taney became the chief justice of the court and did the ruling on Dred Scott that no blacks had a right that anyone was bound to respect. And that was what, aside from the whole reign of terror that he, Jackson, had put on the Native Americans and others, he was known for the Dred Scott decision. And the first thing Donald Trump, the present president, did when he was elected in 2016, is when he took office in 17, when he was inaugurated, he hung a picture of President Andrew Jackson in the Oval Office. And then when he returned in 2025, that picture had been taken down, he put it back up. So it was a clear symbol to us of what he believed in and has behaved that way. Because just like President Andrew Jackson influenced the court that gave us Dred Scott on his nominees in that time, Donald Trump has given us the Supreme Court that has said that they will, that Section 2 of the Voting Rights Act is no longer necessary. Take it out and redistricting. They have done that, and they've done other things, including dealing with the issues of diversity and in many ways accusing advancement of civil rights as no longer necessary. So
2: yes,
0: it's
2: Reverend
0: very
2: Al,
0: telling
2: Reverend
0: that
2: Al,
0: you brought up Andrew Jackson.
2: Yes, Reverend Al, but he nominated Roger Taney. Donald Trump nominated these Supreme Courts, but it was Mitch McConnell and the Senate that confirmed them, as they confirmed any cabinet member or a member of federal courts. It's not the president nominates, but it
0: I
2: is
0: just said that.
2: We overlook the issue of
0: no.
2: Who,
0: I
2: who
0: just
2: confirms.
0: Said that, but Roger, but just a minute. Roger Taney was nominated by Jackson, confirmed by the Senate, because Jackson, as president, could influence his party as Trump did, and the fact of the matter is that the fact that a lot of us didn't vote and the Senate went along with the House, along with the presidency, under Trump's control, his nomination was tantamount to an appointment.
2: Well, let me say this quickly, Reverend Al. Locally, the Attorney General, Liz Morrell, has been indicted for intimidating other local elected officials to will lose their job if they don't do what she tell them to do. Liz Morrell, the Attorney General of the state.
0: Wait a minute, I saw that. I saw her on TV locally here when I got in last night. They indicted her saying, what's the charge?
2: She sent out letters intimidating other elected public officials that they had to do what she tell them to do or they'll lose their positions, elected positions. And the governor
0: What is the legal basis of the indictment?
2: Well, the legal basis of the indictment that you cannot send out intimidation, you cannot use intimidation or threats to other public officials in the realm of the Constitution of the state.
0: This was a state indictment or a federal?
2: Yeah, it's a state indictment. Yes, it's a state indictment by... and she had to, she was arrested and she had to post bail. But the thing about it is the governor, who, by the way, is underfunding all public state universities by almost $1 billion, called it kangaroo court. Now, you know, it's just like when Congressman Bennett Thompson subpoenaed these people on a federal level, they failed to answer the subpoena. And that's what the 4th of July reminds me of. What are we fighting for? What have we fought for? And as Jesse Jackson reminds us, we went from picking cotton to picking presidents and all of the things that go along with it. So our civic duty, it has expanded, and we must realize the victories along with the struggles and challenges, of course. But the victory, the 4th of July for me, reminds us of some of the hard-fought victories, and that it encourages us to go a little bit higher.
0: Yeah, and that is the context, if any, that we ought to deal with it tomorrow, that we got to deal with the victories. This president is ignoring that the ugly, hateful, despicable past of this country. But there were those that we struggled to make it better. Is not there yet, and now they're trying to reverse where we are. That's how we ought to spend tomorrow dealing with. All right, thank you for your call. It's Exhale Friday. I'm live. This is not a tape. I'm live from New Orleans from the Essence Music Festival. It is Exhale Friday on this July the 3rd, 2026. We'll be right back after this.
3: 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Hughley, Confunction, The Barcades, Karen White, Original Lakeside, Just Added on the Ship, Love and R&B Stage with Eric Benet, Dave Hollister, Jaheen, Hugh Parker, Tone Stitt, Jay Brown, Worship at Our Ship Church, featuring Jonathan McReynolds, Jacalyn Carr, and Pastor Mike Jr., Benuya Biles, Ed C. with Erica and Warren County.

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0: Keeping it real, I'm your host, Reverend Al Sharpton. It's Exhale Friday. I'm live this July the 3rd, the eve of July 4th, saying, how do you think, what is the appropriate way that you think we ought to deal with the 250th anniversary of the country on tomorrow? I'm live here in New Orleans at the Essence Music Festival, taking your calls all over the country. I see Bruce Turner saying it's 96 degrees in Akron, Ohio. And Georgia Daniel saying, good afternoon, Reverend Sharpton. Keeping it real in Toledo, Ohio. A lot of Ohio people are giving me messages on the Metron board. I see Bruce Turner saying, I am a veteran and never flew the American flag. Very interesting. And I think that, interesting. And I think that, you know, a lot of us have to deal with this in a very honest way. And that is, yes, there were many sacrifices made that made this country have to deal with us in a more just way. And in my opinion, and again, I'm giving my opinion, that we can agree or disagree on that. But the fact is that on July 4th, 1776, we were enslaved, all of us, our forefathers. There was no shade of gray about that. It was black and white. If you were black, you were a slave. So the day itself was not a day for us to celebrate. Now, if you're going to deal with the 250 years, I would highlight to you what I would celebrate. And what I would think is worthy of review. And I add very clearly that a lot of that progress is also under threat. And I would also remind people that that progress came with great sacrifice, bloodshed, house bombings, all kinds of things. Let's not act like that the country woke up one morning and said, let's be nice. That is not the case. All right, I see Ladybug 7791 saying, hi, it's hot here in North Carolina, 100 degrees. Adam Akeem Smith is saying, to celebrate the 4th for our people is to celebrate your own demise. And let me go to the phones. I see Dion, my dear enlightened friend from Northwest Atlanta. D is on. Let's talk to D. You're keeping it real with Al Sharpton.
1: Reverend Al, you are. Thank you so much. You're such a kind person. And I listen to you so I can become enlightened, because you have so much to say, and you know your history, and I appreciate that. 250 years ago, my people were enslaved. Here in Atlanta right now, it's like 94, 95 in my neighborhood, and they said we might get rain in different parts of the city. So it looks like we're going to get some rain over here. But it's 94, 95 degrees, and they say at one, but it really feels like it's 100 or more. And so, Reverend Al, when I stepped outside yesterday, and I think about this a lot, when I'm out in the heat and I can hardly bear it, I think about my ancestors and how they were out picking cotton in heat all day and all night, all evening. And they had to do that. So it's hard for me to celebrate that. But at the same time, I'm going to celebrate the fact that we overcame a lot of that. And we continue to overcome that. And I'm not going to let these MAGA people steal that joy that comes from my people overcoming. So I'm going to fly my flag in honor of the fact that my people overcame that slavery and built this country, built that White House. So we have something to celebrate, not like the white man celebrates it, because this country was actually stolen. You know, this country was stolen. People were here when the white man showed up. So you're kind of celebrating the fact that you came over and you stole the land and you took over from brown people, and now you're trying to keep black and brown people out of the country. There's a man, and I've mentioned him before. His name is Stephen Miller. If anybody's listening, those folk who are listening to your show now, and you have a pencil, please write his name down, Stephen Miller. This guy is in Trump's ears day in and day out, and he's a massive racist. And Trump is also a bigot. And if you say he isn't, then you need to Google and read about his family history, because it goes all the way back to the time when his father immigrated here from, I think, Germany. So I'll celebrate family, but I'm not necessarily celebrating America. Do you understand what I'm trying to say, Reverend Al?
0: Yeah. I think I understand it clearly. And I think that's important. You know, one of the things, and I tell a lot of the younger leaders in National Action Network, and when I say younger, I'm not only talking about in age, I'm talking about in movement experience, is at one level, you must always deal honestly with what the history says or with the present circumstance may be. At another level, though, you must also deal with whatever positive things our people have accomplished despite that, because just being cynical will always go against people organizing, because they will get into the cynicism of, oh, these people are so powerful and there's nothing we could do and la-da-la-da-da-da, and then you end up undermining your own movement because you've told people, in effect, nothing we do is going to work. When some things have worked, whether it was incremental or not. And then you have your professionals, cynics, that everybody was wrong. Martin Luther King was wrong. Malcolm X was wrong. Everybody out here today is just out here to get attention or money. And it's usually somebody sitting around mad that the sun rose that morning. So you got to bear all of that burden. I was telling somebody that was on the flight with me yesterday that leadership and visibility is not something easy, because you're going to get hit from your political enemy. You got to certainly expect that the bigots and anti-black folk are going to hit you. But you got people every generation that make it their thing to down whatever somebody says. I knew when we announced the march for August 28th that the doubters were going to come out, what are we marching for? Daughter? I mean, that goes with the territory. You've got to be, and I've got to be strong enough to go ahead anyhow. Those are the people that made a difference. A lot of people talk about Harriet Tubman. Harriet Tubman said, I would have freed more than 500 slaves if I could convince them they were slaves. They talked about Harriet Tubman like she was a maniac, like she was crazy. But she freed people. You got to be willing to be looked upon as crazy or self-indulgent, all of that. But fight on anyhow. Let's take a break. I'm coming right back to the phone. This is the 3rd of July. I'm live. This is not a tape. I'm taking your calls at 1-877-532-5797 Shopton. Keeping it real. Be right back.

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8: Marie, is that you?
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15: 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You got one man choking and the other holding him down. 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No justice.
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15: Keeping it real. I'm your host, Reverend Al Sharpton, live here in New Orleans, Louisiana, for the Essence Music Festival, which officially opened today. And I'll be doing some speaking And in fact, I'll be doing Deadline White House from here right after I get off the air on TV, and then I'll be headed over. I know that they're having the Gumbo Awards, Mark Morial, I'm going through there, and other events, and then tomorrow I'll be doing a couple of workshops here and speak on the Super Bowl stage tomorrow night about the 4th of July and where we are in terms of our challenges. Both tonight and then Sunday, I'm back in New York on Sunday or this weekend. Politics Nation will be live both days. I'm not taking a holiday off. Everybody's texting me and going on the message board and saying how hot they are. That means you ought to be inside under some air and get some knowledge out there. The worst thing in the world is to be outside roasting some pig, eating some stuff you shouldn't be eating. Yeah, I'm a vegetarian, so I'm picking on you, especially you pork eaters, when you should be inside with a salad and a glass of water watching Politics Nation. Yes, I said it. And go ahead and send me some nasty text messages or on the message board, but you know good and well that you and your blood pressure should not be up there eating some ribs, talking about it's the 4th of July, and not deal with some knowledge and dealing with some real understanding in your family. I'm not against family gatherings. That's good. I got my daughters with me on this trip. I'm talking about what you do with those gatherings. So watch Politics Nation with Al Sharpton live at 5 p.m. Eastern time, and I'll be live from here tomorrow in New Orleans, live from New York on Sunday. Among my guests this weekend, I'm going to have Janae Nelson, head of Legal Defense Fund, is going to be on over the weekend. I'm going to have Cisco Aguilera, chair of the Democratic Association of Secretaries of State. I want to know how the state can block some of this stuff coming down from the Republican Congress. I'm going to have on Brandon Scott, the mayor of Baltimore, Maryland, and the Colorado Attorney General and gubernatorial candidate, Phil Weiser, who just won a decisive primary. A lot of people are going to be on this weekend. I told you, I'm going to get the people right in the thick of it. I see the news early in the morning. I get up around 4 a.m. and work out before dawn, and then I come watch all the morning news, and I say, oh, that's an issue that my listeners, viewers would be interested in. Get me that person. Get me this person. Not no commentator. Not no guy that show me how smart they are, but somebody in the thick of it so they can tell me what the battle really is and what they can do with it. So don't take the 4th of July weekend off. Watch Politics Nation. I'll be live both nights from New Orleans on tomorrow night and from New York on Sunday night. All right. And, of course, the Saturday Action Rally will go forward tomorrow. You're then in the New York, New Jersey, Connecticut area at the Mother AME Zion Church, 137th and Lenox Avenue. And then, of course, I am absolutely promoting here the march, absolutely saying that you that have not signed up need to sign up now. We're getting requests from everywhere. Once you sign up, we find out what information you need. Do you need to know where a bus is leaving from near you? Do you want to organize a bus? Do you just need to know where to go and get to Washington? August 28th, I'm hearing people even on the plane that I was coming down on from New York area saying to me, I'm coming to the march. Well, I want you to understand this is vital that we have a huge turnout, and we need to send that national statement. And we need to do a continuity of things. People say we should do more than march. Yeah, we should, but we need to march too. Marching is a strategic way of showing your strength, not only to your adversary, but to people that want and need to see, wait a minute, people are really with this. I'm not out here by myself. That's why people had marches, whether it was the March on Washington 63, whether it's the voting marches that has happened since then, whether it was the police reform marches that I've had 21st century, whether it was the Million Man March of 95, everybody knew the power of the visual of inspiring our own people and knowing that we're holding on. You should be a part of that. And sitting around talking about what you are not a part of when the alternative was what? You did nothing. Sat home calling everybody else names. Are they too militant? Are they sellouts? You know, you have both sides in our community. You're either too radical or you're a sellout. Both of them because you didn't do what they wanted you to do and they weren't going to help do nothing, no how, but complain. All right, let's go to the phone. Let me go to Ray in Cincinnati, Ohio, the Buzz. Ray?
13: Yes, sir. Thanks for taking my call, Rev. Rev, it's hot out here, my man.
15: Oh, it's hot, hot now. It is hot.
13: For real, yeah, a couple things. You can love this country. I'm talking about black folks. And still be disappointed on how black folks and other minorities are treated. You know,
15: right.
13: Now I heard that Eddie Glaude said he didn't love America on Stephanie Ruhle. That's what I didn't see it, but I didn't hear the explanation behind it. So I wonder if anybody, you know, if you knew the explanation behind him saying that, if you heard him say it.
15: I didn't see it. Here's that. I don't know. Okay. I did not see it. And I from time to time run into Eddie Glaude. He does some guest appearances sometime and we're at the station at the same time when I'm doing my show or somebody else's. But I have not had that discussion with him, so I don't want to misquote or misinterpret something that I really didn't see.
13: Okay, that's fair. That's fair. But when the 4th of July holiday, it's funny that it comes after Juneteenth, you know, the holiday Juneteenth. And so, you know, white folks, they didn't celebrate Juneteenth as a people. You know, you may have some here, some there, you know, but they want black folks to celebrate, you know, the 4th of July as if we're a part of this nation. Even Megyn Kelly, when she was talking about the Haitis, what did she say? She said, "We don't want you here. Go back to where you came from." Who's we? Was it the 70 million, over 70 million folks that voted for Trump, you know, and others? So I'm not understanding who she means we, unless she meant white folks, you know.
15: Who decides who comes here to seek refuge? Haitians came here seeking refuge from a real takeover of their government. Gangbangers are running the country. And the airport in Port-au-Prince is closed. I don't even know how you send people back when there's no airfield to send them to. And American interest helped to benefit from what happened in Haiti. So who asked the white Afrikaners to come here because there was genocide against whites in South Africa? Somebody needs to ask Megyn Kelly. The only one that sees genocide in South Africa against whites is Donald Trump. He's the only one that said it. Even whites in South Africa are not saying that. And you had two or three of the ones he brought here saying they don't like the way they was treated. They're going back to South Africa. Said that, no, he's not doing all he said for us. I'm going back to South Africa. So if they're going back to South Africa, it must mean that they didn't think they were being victimized with genocide. He brought them, and we're paying for it, taxpayers. Yeah, so you raise a good point, Ray.
13: Yeah, and I guarantee you, and I'll leave you with this, Rev. I guarantee you that there's going to be a lot of house parties. There's going to be a lot of picnics, celebrations. I'm talking about black folks, closing off streets and celebrating. That's fine. That's what you want to do. But I guarantee you, a lot of those folks that's going to be doing that hadn't seen a voting booth since they were 18. Take this time to educate them on why it's important to vote. You know,
15: well,
13: let them.
15: One of the things that I've always said, thank you for your call, is that we've got to have our priorities right. I know some young people, you know, we have a youth huddle, we call it, a young people organized. They try to get a lot of young people to come in. You got young people saying, I ain't standing in line to vote, but they stand in line to see if Taylor Swift is getting married tomorrow. And it's 100 degrees in New York. And they get ready to line up, spend the night in the heat to see if Taylor Swift is going to get married. And you wonder why I pray all day, every day. Lord, help me to hold out. Because, well, I'll leave it there. Let's take a break. Exhale Friday, July 3rd. We're live. 1-877-532-5797. Or go on the message board. We'll be right back.
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4: Recently, I heard a sermon about the need to excavate before you're able to elevate. The sermon encouraged us to dig deep, to remove bad habits, counterproductive decisions, destructive desires, and even a few dead memories, which will frequently haunt our decision-making powers. We were reminded that sustained elevation is dependent upon an unshakable foundation. If we are unsure about our elevation, more likely than not, it's because we are building upon an unstable foundation. And instead of shoring up our foundation through excavation, we just continue to build on insecure ground. So I want to leave you with this one thought today. It is not possible to elevate to your highest potential until you have first excavated an unreliable foundation.
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0: Keeping it real, keeping it real. I'm your host, Reverend Al Sharpton, and we're back. 1-877-532-5797 is Exhale Friday. I'm live from New Orleans from the Essence Music Festival. Let's go right back to the phones. Let's go to Al in Cleveland, Ohio. Al?
1: Yes, Reverend Al, first I'd like to raise praise to the Supreme Power, Wisdom, most gracious, most merciful, Lord of our understanding, awareness, and insight. Yeah, Reverend Al, recall, when Michelle Obama gave her speech at the center opening, and she used the term ignoring the simple truth. Okay, well, and the example she gave far as ignoring the simple truth being to refuse to respect the contribution of others, failing to see the humanity in others is ignoring the simple truth. And that's what put us on this slippery slope. So if people are not identifying themselves with the truth about history, so on and so forth, they will be misled. You know, you have to follow a guide that, you know, when truth is known, justice is served. Justice is served when truth is known. No truth, no justice, no peace. So if you want to continue to live a lie, so to speak, you will never have that inner peace by knowing the truth. I think I told this story before, you know, once upon a time, I was about 10 years old, 9, 10, believed in Santa Claus. Well, come find out, make a long story short, happened to look into a closet, and all the toys we wanted was in that closet. Okay, I had to come into a reality. Either I accept the truth or I ignore it. I was willing to accept the truth. And I built on that. And it's the same thing with, you know, other races who feel like, you know, we're incompetent, we don't know this. Yeah, well, from the cell phone to the street lights, African Americans have contributed to this country. So, again, Reverend Al, when truth is known, justice is served. Justice is served when truth is known. No truth, no justice, no peace. Thank you, Reverend Al.
0: All right, thank you, Al. I like that. Thank you very much. Let's go to my friend in Chevy Chase, Maryland, Mrs. Richardson. Mrs. Richardson, you're keeping it real with Al Sharpton.
2: Well, good afternoon, my darling friend.
0: Good afternoon.
2: Yes, Rev, you're sounding great. And, you know, this holiday here. I'm going to give you some reported good news that I'm hearing on C-SPAN from callers around the country. Mostly Democrats calling, and they want him out. I mean, I'm glad to hear people are waking up after this monster. it's just so good to hear America speaks, you know. And like I say, they call from all around the country. This program, C-SPAN, on the radio dot. And but anyway, I tell you, dear, it's scary. Now, Rev, what is this thing about him wanting to take the black servicemen that was buried over at Arlington National Cemetery? Is that true that he wants to take the black remains of these men? I can't believe it. And they said something on PBS, I was listening to it yesterday, that he wants in his mind to take the black soldiers who served this country and are buried at National Cemetery, Arlington National Cemetery. And but had you heard anything about that, or is that just something that hearsay?
0: I know for a fact that Pete Hedetard, has taken down the pictures of major black military officers, including Generals Chappie. All of them have been taken down in the Pentagon. And I've heard this rumor that you did about moving some of the blacks in Arlington. I've not been able to confirm it, but I know for a fact that Head Chef has done this for portraits of blacks that have served and were given portraits in the Pentagon, took them down, and has dismissed many top-ranking blacks. I mean, if you're talking about celebrating the American military on the 4th of July weekend, they're clearly saying that they don't, in this administration, include blacks with that.
2: Because that's why I brought it up, Rev, because I said, well, Rev will be able to break it down for me. And because as a woman and at my age, I don't want to go away from here with a heart attack. I'm trying to take my vitamins and David's taking. David's got his vitamins. We're sitting here in the living room and we're looking at the TV now. And they're getting all ready for that big event down at the monument. And of course, you know, Rev, the only thing I feel for are our children, you know, because I saw a program last night where they had migrants fussing with their children because they're getting ready for the celebration and they don't want to celebrate it. But yet, they're fussing with their children because they're frustrated because, in a way, you know, they don't want to miss out on, you know, how adults are. They're afraid they're going to miss something, but they don't want to celebrate it. But you don't do that to your children. You don't speak mean at your children because you're frustrated because you don't want to go to those events at that celebration. You know, you got to treat these children. They're human, Rev, you know. And, I mean, I'm not squawking about animals, but I'm saying we're in this day and age, we are more concerned about animals. Rights, the rights of the feed, which I'm for. I mean, animals, even the Bible says we're to keep animals for perpetual generations. That means forever, to keep animals for perpetual generations. And but what about the babies? And then everybody get upset with me. Oh, there's Ms. Michigan trying to save you about that abortion. But if we don't think twice about these babies having the rights also to come in this world, even though I know where, you know, you stand on it, and but you're not, you know, I know you oppose it and I'm opposed it, but you're for the rights of these women to do what they're going to do. But I'm saying, you know, if they persist to go beyond one abortion, and then they, because I heard on your show one day, I think I told you about it, you was off on a holiday or something, I don't know, but it was somebody, I don't know, it was Michael Eggleston, one of them was sitting there, and this wild woman called in, if I want to have me a 10 abortions, I'm going to do it. And she said that right in front of Mike, Michael Eggleston, the one that passed away on your show. And I said, I can't believe that's a woman talking like that. Wow. If I want to have 10, she said that, Rev, if I want to have 10 abortions, I'm going to do it. Now, Rev, that's where I come down on it very hard right there. Because you got women out here for the convenience of getting rid of a human being. And that's why I agree with Nellie Gray. Of course, I think she's passed on, I guess. The lady that used to be the ombudsman or whatever you call them for of the right to life. Nellie Gray, I think she's passed away. I'm not really certain. She might be around. But she led about the human rights of the babies, March for Life. And what I cannot understand is our people still wanting to protect a black woman who wants to have multiple abortions. They got the pill. Why didn't you just take the pill and avoid trying to bring a child in the first place? It doesn't make sense. But anyway, I want to wrap up. I just want to say that I want you and your family to have a nice holiday, and I'm hoping that on Monday we'll be, you know, we're at the course now, recourse to try to, you know, see what we can do to try to get this person out of the White House. He doesn't belong there. And I don't understand why the government is backing him on most of the issues, you know. And one or two judges, Reb, is just not going to do it. One, two, or three, not even going to do it. Right. We need multiple judges to come together, right, Reb? And to stop him. That's the only way. We need multiple. Yes, and I love you, Jilly, and I'll call you Monday.
0: Love you. Thank you. Let me read from the message board. Akim is saying, Akim Smith says, God will never honor or celebrate sin and unrighteousness. And I think that I would say that sin and unrighteousness is certainly something God would not bless. Zelda Green says, Reverend Sharpton, thank you for speaking the truth. Just keeping it real. Have a blessed weekend. Thank you. I appreciate that. Let's go to Theron. Well, Theron, I got to take my break. I'll come right back to you right after the break. Keeping it real. Sharpton. Be right back.
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0: Keeping it real, keeping it real. I am your host, Reverend Al Sharpton, and we're back on the message board. Someone says Roy Cohen is the reason Donald Trump is so devilish, and Roy Cohen, who died 40 years ago next month, August. He died in August of 1988. This is a Pauline saying this. Roy Cohen was Trump's mentor, and he was the lawyer to the mob, as in mafia, as in gangsters. He was their lawyer and was the mentor and lawyer for Donald Trump in his younger years. Donald Trump praised him as he learned a lot from him. And Roy Cohen was considered the mafia's lawyer and trickster. And just about every biographer says that Roy Cohen had a deep influence on young Donald Trump all the way until his businesses. That is absolutely absolutely true. Let's go to Theron in Detroit, Michigan. Theron.
1: Hey, Brother Al. Peace be unto you, Brother Al. Tomorrow
0: peace
1: is
0: unto you.
1: Thank you. Tomorrow's a significant day for this nation, celebrating their 250th anniversary. Yes, our people were enslaved. Yes, it's recorded in the White House, in their historical library, that we were brought here in 1555 on slave ships. One of the names of that slave ships was called James Hawkins. He was a Jewish slave ship owner. But these are all Caucasian people. We put titles to them, but they are Europeans. They're all Caucasian. They enslaved us. We as black people enslaved and owned no one. These things were done to us. So this day of celebrating is significant to Muslims. That we knew that one was born to come to raise us up and get us up out of this unrighteous way of thinking. And then for others, not knowing the truth, celebrate this day as an independence. And blacks should feel that they did fight for their independence because they did. I don't feel bad or we should think less that we did not fight. Blacks fought and did what they could. They fought in those wars. They knew what was going on. They knew that people was being mistreated. But they fought for their freedoms the best way they knew how. And they fought for their people. So we don't go at this looking at this ignorantly. Yes, the adversary is going to do his thing and do what he does. But we don't have to enjoin into his unrighteous behavior or his indecency. We must continue to follow God and stay on the right path. First, come together as a people and learn our own true history of ourselves and start doing better for ourselves. Then we can branch out because we are universal people. Again, we are the mothers and fathers of these other races of people. Scripture teaches us this. It says they should honor their mothers and their fathers that their days are long. And we are their Alpha and Omega. We just have to wake up. We've been hitting the head so hard that we're still asleep. It's important that we wake up and don't dwell in ignorance. Come up out of that. Teach your children. Our children are running around in the streets doing what they call takeovers and things like that. That's not intelligent. I don't remember black people fighting for the struggles, talking about a takeover. They was fighting for liberation, freedom, justice, and equality. That's not freedom, justice, and equality, what I'm seeing. That's ignorance. And let's not follow the indecency people. Let's be a righteous people and think better. Brother Sharpton, I appreciate you, and thank you a lot for all that you do in this platform that you give us. Thank you, brother.
0: Thank you for your call. Let's go to Jackie in Atlanta, Georgia, WAOK. Jackie, you're keeping it real with Al Sharpton.
2: Actually, I'm Jacqueline. How are you today?
0: I'm doing well. How are you?
2: I'm good. Listen, I have a couple of questions. Things have been bothering me. The first one is about these nuclear weapons. I understand we have them. Why is it that we don't want anybody else to have them? And the second question you want me to go ahead with the other question or wait?
0: Go ahead with the second one.
2: Okay, the second one is you keep White House is doing is costing taxpayers all this money. Who appropriates that money to him to do all of this? Isn't there an appropriation committee and things in Congress?
0: Well, the Appropriations Committee and in Congress is chaired by the Republicans because they have the majority in the Congress. And when you have the majority in the Congress, you are therefore voting who becomes the Speaker of the House. And the Speaker of the House can submit and put people in various committees, and they elect the chairperson. That is why it's important that we vote and take them out of power, because if you had, for example, if Hakeem Jeffries was the Speaker of the House, the chair of the Appropriations Committee would be a Democrat, and they'd be guided by that. So that's the reason they're there. In terms of the United States having an atomic bomb and doesn't want anybody else to have it, I think that is true. And I think they're saying they don't want anyone to have it because of defense. But I think that it is, in my opinion, the selectivity that they choose. Because there are other countries with atom bombs that they've not invaded or stopped. So it is very selective where they have their atomic bomb concerns. Thank you for your call. Let's go to David in San Francisco. David.
3: Oh, thanks, Rev. Yeah, and hope everybody's going to have a good Independence Day. Regarding that last caller, regarding the nukes, the nukes are so extremely expensive and dangerous to play with. Almost everybody, I've even wondered if the Shah died of cancer because he thought that he was immutable from it. I can't prove it, of course, but, you know, the idea that anybody would want to play with nukes is an extremely foolish thing to do. It's a trap that's just thinking about this extremely hot weather right now. There are nuclear power plants all over Europe that are having to shut down because their coolant ponds are getting too hot, and they can go out of control because they can't. And it's trapping humanity into spending all of its clean water on cooling down the nuclear waste and poisoning the waters. I even heard, you know, in the Bible, I think it says that a third of the water shall be as wormwood. And if I remember right, the name Chernobyl, that means wormwood. And so it's kind of an irony that everybody thinks they're getting power from something, whether it's defensive or offensive power, or whether it's electrical power from something as dangerous as that. There are some postage stamps back in the 1950s called Atoms for Peace. And, you know, it was shortly after Hiroshima and Nagasaki, and everybody knew the danger of this atomic power, and already there was a propaganda campaign to try to convince us that it was safe to have a nuclear power plant down the street, when they don't really train the next generation how to use it. They try to keep it top secret. And so it's making sure that the next generations are not going to be prepared to actually deal with it. And there's an old mythological story about, you know, getting into a danger that's too great. Hey, well, the real reason I called, though, was, you know, with Dr. King's standard of nonviolent resistance, I've been trying to calculate a good strategy to deal with the post office. You remember about a week ago, the Postmaster General said that he wasn't going to deliver the mail. He wasn't going to deliver the ballots. So since we, the people, own the post office, what sort of strategy do you think would work toward convincing or forcing the post office to actually deliver the mail, deliver the ballots, serve the public, as opposed to obeying a dictator that says that we, the people, don't deserve the ability to vote.
0: Well, David, there are several ways to respond to that, legally as well as pressure. One, as I said earlier, Janae Nelson, who is the head of the NAACP Legal Defense Fund, will be on my television show over the weekend. I'm going to raise that to her, and I'm going to have on one of the heads of the state attorney generals. I'll raise that to them on how they legally can force them to send those ballots. That's one of the very serious issues we're facing, and that I'm going to deal with this weekend. Thank you for your call. Let me take a break. I'm coming back. It's Exhale Friday. You still have time to get your opinion, thoughts, analysis. As America says, 250 years we celebrate. But how should we deal with it? 1-877-532-5797. 1-877-532-5797. Shopton, live from New Orleans. Be right back. Keep it real.
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3: 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I'm 20 years old. Then in Vietnam Army, witnessed the Glenville riot. Our people was catching hell. 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
1: Looking at in the streets of D.C., the streets of Baltimore, Chicago, L.A., and anywhere else in Philadelphia where violence is off the chain.
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1: 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They pulled her in the back room, and you ain't heard nothing come out of her mouth since, because that is the reality with us.
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1: 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If we're going to get a hold on these crimes, and you see this man has just issued the National Guard, the feds have taken over D.C., who they going to lock up? Our people.
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3: Trump is at it again, deploying the military and National Guard to D.C. Yeah, that is a fact. You know, people talk about this is almost a police state. It is a police state in Washington. This is going to lead to some confrontations between police and citizens.
4: 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Is the nation's capital?
2: From the National Action Network corporate headquarters in New York, keeping it real. It's XL Friday. And now, America's number one civil rights leader, the Reverend Al Sharpton.
5: Keeping it real, keeping it real. I'm your host, Reverend Al Sharpton, and we are back. I'm live in New Orleans, Louisiana, at the Essence Music Festival, and again, some of the workshops going on today. I'll be with Marc Morial and the Gumbo Awards this evening, and then tomorrow I'll be doing a couple of the workshops and speaking at the Superdome and listening to some others. My daughters are with me, Dominique and Ashley. Just left a session where Yasser Shabazz, the daughter of Malcolm X, and Dr. Bernice King, daughter of Martin Luther King, had an interesting session together. Hundreds of people showed up. So it's hot, but it is packed. People are here. And this is the largest gathering. With all the controversy, this is historically been the largest gathering of blacks annually, on an annual basis. I've been here for every one. And from the looks of the convention center, it's going to still be the largest gathering. But, you know, some of us just hate because we just like to be hateful. We want everything to fail. All right, it's XL Friday. I'm joined for the last hour of the show for the week, as I am every Friday, by the senior pastor of the historic King Solomon Baptist Church in Detroit, Michigan, head of National Expansion and Michigan State Chair of National Action Network, the Reverend Doctor, call him Doctor now, Charles Williams. How you doing, Reverend?
6: All is well, Reverend. Of course, it's always good to be with you on yet another hot XL Friday. Certainly, you know, I tell you, Rev, so much going on in the country, as you will have talked about this week, and I know you'll be talking about a lot of it tonight with Marc Morial and the Civil Rights Panel at the Essence Festival, as well as making sure folks understand the importance of what happened in the Supreme Court this week is indicative of what's going to happen even more so if we do not mobilize ourselves, let our voices be known on August 28th, leave August 28th, and march all the way up until the first week of November for the general election of the midterms. We got to do what we got to do. Ain't nobody coming to save us but us. And so it's apropos that you would be at an event where we are organizing ourselves to help us organize ourselves even further, so that we organize ourselves on November and make change. I'm inviting everybody who's been excelling today and who's been listening all week and who is in our National Action Network family. I see Day and Byron have a group of folks, a church, Pilgrim Baptist Church, organized out in where you are in New Orleans, to join us by going to www.nationalactionnetwork.net. Register a bus, register a church, register a chapter, register yourself, and say, I'm ready to stand up and fight back and march from August 28th from Washington, D.C., Lincoln Memorial, on into November, first week of November, general election, to make a change and be that change.
5: Absolutely right. Let me say, I think also that it is important, the connection that you just made, Reverend Williams, because if we have the right mobilization and energy at the march, it is right before the weekend before Labor Day. It energizes going into Labor Day as they go for the last lap for the midterm elections. And people need to see that kind of energy and say, wow, people are energized. People are on the issues. I better go out there and vote, because we need to win the midterm elections away from Trump having no checks and balances. I know Republicans that are saying it is not good for the country, for the president, to have no checks or balance. Whatever he wants, the Congress, the Senate, and the Supreme Court gives them, that is not even good for some conservatives. This march is important, clearly on moral reasons, clearly on reasons of justice, but also political reasons. It is a real impetus for us being able to give the nation a real mass view from the nation's capital about the kind of people and the kind of masses of people that are concerned about the country. All right, let's go to the phones, 1-877-532-5797, or the message board at National Action Network. I see James Thomas is saying God is always on the throne. And I absolutely, God is always on the throne, James. I don't think any one of us doubt where God is. Question is, does God have to question where we are when he needs us to do the work? You know, you know, they put on the currency, James, in God we trust. And it's easy to trust God. He's been the same since the beginning of time. Sunrise every morning, moon at night, whether we can see it or not, clouds there. Never seen the planets jump into each other. God set order since the beginning of creation. Easy to trust God. Question is, can God trust us? Easy to say in God we trust, but can God trust us? Let's go to the phones. Let's go to Ron in Hamilton Fields, California. Rob.
7: Yes, sir. I had a thought. I wanted to ask a question, but when I just think about what you just said, I remember as a kid hearing, God helps those who help themselves. In other words, we're responsible for the life that we're given, and that's where right. Action is, and that's where Action Networks is. With the question I had, it to me, when I'm hearing about these AI data centers causing noise pollution and harm, causing water usage, Where is agriculture going to be with these organizations and taking up water that's fresh drinking water is already at a minimum comparatively to where it was 10, 20 years ago? Where are we? Is the population...
5: There is a lot of concern on the ground about that. I've challenged the AI companies to what the whole literacy of AI. AI is a reality. How it is regulated, and certainly we can get into that debate. But the fact that many in our community don't even have understanding, we have challenged them that they ought to be funding programs to teach AI. We started one, and I know that Urban League is going to do one. But I'm not supporting power plants anywhere that's gobbling up communities. We're not getting into that. But just basic use of AI. I tell a lot of parents, don't say, you know, AI go away. We said that about the internet. Look what's happening. We need to understand if AI is going to replace people's jobs, we need to do training where people don't become deficient, but at the same time be concerned about the environmental concerns. So there must be a balanced approach to this, but it's not going anywhere, Ron. I'm glad you raised it. Let's go to Ira in Washington, D.C. Ira, you're on Sunday. You're on Keeping It Real with Al Sharpton.
8: All right. Well, thank you, Reverend Sharpton, for taking my call. And just real quick note, the last gentleman that called about in reference to AI, I saw an article on our local TV station in Washington, D.C., that they said in Virginia they have AI facilities that does not use people's drinking water, and they get it from some kind of recycled source, and it's just minimum of water usage. And other places that are owned by those big guys that runs the AI, they are taking places like in East Country, like Louisiana and places like that. They take all their drinking water, killing their fish in order to power AI, which is not necessary. And that's one point that I did
5: say. Yeah, no, that's why I said it's varying different locations, but what is not varying is that there's not on the ground training to give basics to our community. That's why Anand, Urban League, and others are saying that they need to provide just educational resources. So we know what it is. If we get debating about just the pros and cons on the other side, they will be sliding people out of these jobs right in our cities. And I think we have to have a balanced approach to that, where we have a defense against being stepped on, but an offense in terms of knowing what the whole science is, because it's here.
8: That's right. And my last two quick subjects are, I didn't get to talk to you last time about the last thing I said, but that book that we got that you had read, that you bought or you're reading called Regime Change. When I meant to talk to you about 2 days ago, I meant to tell you about it. I saw an article say that they have sold 300,000 copies plus, and they were still printing them as we speak. And so that means that people are really paying attention to something that may be worthwhile reading. So I'll just let you know that book is picking up.
5: Yeah, Regime Change by Maggie Haberman. I had her on Politics Nation last Sunday, and it is really getting huge sales. Thank you for your call, Ira. We're going to take a break. We'll be right back. More of you on the phones and on the message board. 1-877-532-5797. Sharpton. We are Keeping It Real. Be right back.
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0: Well, I'm your host, Reverend Al Sharpton, XL Friday. I'm live in New Orleans. Our co-host, Reverend Charles Williams, live in Detroit. Before we go back to the phones, 1-877-532-5797. 1-877-532-5797. Reverend Williams, a lot of going on in the political world. We see now that Tucker Carlson has said that he is willing to support helping to build a third party. Now, he's been very public that he's broke with Trump and the Republicans. He's been attacking them on Israel. He's been attacking them on other issues. And some feel he may run for president. And before people dismiss it, the rationale with some Carlson supporters is that, you know, all Trump ever was a TV star and a builder. Why couldn't Tucker Carlson run? Now, you know, I know Tucker Carlson 22 years ago when I was running for president, I did a trip to Accra, Ghana to try to help mediate the civil war in Liberia, and both sides were staying in Ghana. And he went on the trip covering it for Esquire magazine, did an article on it for Esquire magazine. So part of my delegation were some of the ministers, and Dr. Cornel West was part of my delegation. So I got to know him then, talk to him since then. Very right wing, very, very right wing, very conservative, and very, I would say, his form of Christian right. He came and heard me preach after that, back in New York. I'm sorry, in Washington. But I think he really believes that stuff. Now, you know, I'm opposed to most of his politics and his interpretation of faith. But he is a true believer. I think there's some that are phonies on that side. They don't even believe the nonsense they're saying. Tucker, I think, believes that stuff. Not that I think it's believable, but he does. I think if he runs, that will only hurt the Republicans. Trump cannot run again. The average political pundit is saying that the Republican nominee would be either J.D. Vance, who's the president's vice president, and or Marco Rubio, who's Secretary of State. And whatever votes Tucker Carlson would get would come out of the Republican side. So it's going to be very interesting if he runs, and very interesting what is done to try to stop him from running. You also have some hot races in Michigan. So what do you see on the political stage right now, Reverend Williams?
1: Well, I think, you know, there's a challenge that everybody has, and that is not to, at the same time, tee off those who are lock, stock, and barrel Donald Trump, while at the same time, those who are on the Republican side who want to continue to maintain some sense of power. I mean, that's obviously the fight. You have John James here in Michigan, who ran against Gary Peters. He lost that race, particularly after you and I really got involved in educating folks around the state of Michigan about the importance of getting out to vote and what the Senate can do. But he has just gotten endorsement, even in the face of those who don't want him as a Republican to run for governor. At the same time, you got one of the Democrats who has been doing a lot of work, Jocelyn Benson, who's running for governor, as she was the former Secretary of State. And then, of course, we have a Senate race, hotly contested. Haley Stevens is the front runner, one who I've known for quite some time, and she's in Congress. While at the same time, Abdul Sayed running as an anti-Israel candidate. All of these issues are issues that excite the, I would call, super sides of each party, right? The super side of the Democratic Party, super side of the Republican Party. And when you excite those sides of the party, it could look like or seem like those are the enthusiasts, and those are the ones, or those are the candidates that are in front, while at the same time, America is more in the middle than it is on the extremes. And I think when we're going to be surprised, because we're going to see a lot of candidates who are more on the moderate, in the moderate side, and who can capture the attention of the independents. And that goes for Tucker Carlson. Even on a he might be able to get the super side, but can he commandeer some independents, and can he commandeer the moderates? That's going to be the name of the game all across the country. And Donald Trump didn't do anybody no favors, because he went all the way to the extreme from day one of his candidacy all the way up until day one of his presidency. And so I think, when we look at where we are here in this country, I don't think anybody has a taste for any more extremities, whether it's on the right or the left.
0: All right, let's go to Miss Jones in Philadelphia, WURD. Word, Miss Jones.
2: Yes, Rez. I love you both. We all love you both and praying every single day, but I know time is of the essence. I definitely have to exhale because, number one, I have a mixture of Tell It All Tuesday and Warrior Wednesday and blah, blah, blah. But most importantly, I think it's time that we stop waiting for this so-called president, twice impeached, four times indicted, convicted felon, to do the right thing of the Supreme Court. They've shown us whose side that they're on. And Jack Smith, I'm mixing some things here, did everything he could to get those charges, criminal charges, to the people before the election. Moves me right into the next point. We never question whether or not he legitimately won 2024. Every election he has been involved in, I know it might sound like old hat to a lot of people, that has not left my mind. Sure, Kamala Harris had 107 days. I mean, she worked those days like she had like 10,000 days. And the people were definitely coming out on her behalf. I'm very suspicious if he actually won that election, especially when Musk came on the team at the same time the election was in process. Many questions I have, because we have him on tape saying if we don't win, Trump and he are going to go to jail. So there, the Democrats, love them dearly, will always be, because they vote. I vote for my interest, not, because I dislike a person. And it just seems to me there's still a big question mark, and it should be in all of our minds, but I know some people don't want to play into it now that we're here. But I believe that election was stolen, because every election he has been involved in, even the elections that are coming up, he tries to find ways to interfere with the process. And we need to begin to realize he is definitely, using your mom's term, just no good on every level. And I never had to speak about an individual like this, but definitely that election still should be in question. And also, people are saying, one final thing, as Sonny Hopkins, everything he does is trashy. Everything. When he's
0: yeah, he's a
2: up
0: messy man.
2: Line, with someone, he's just shaking. Something is seriously wrong. First of all, I think I'm okay to say, I believe the man is really, really crazy. And we need to be aware of how important it is for us to support Rev. Final note, because everything that Rev does, it is on our behalf. Watch him over the weekend. Catch him on all the shows, because he really makes a lot of valid points. And he's not playing around, because I know that if we follow him on so many levels and so many others, like Reverend Williams, the hardest people that are in the ministry that's working for the people as well. So it's just really just bothers me.
0: I appreciate you. Thank you. Thank you for your call and your insight, and be safe in this weather. Let's take a break. We'll be right back. More of you on the phones and on the message board right after this. 1-877-532-5797. Shopton Williams, keeping it real. Be right back.
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3: Ricky Rose, D.L. 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

0: Keeping it real, keeping it real. I'm your host, Reverend Al Sharpton, and we're back. Reverend Dr. Charles Williams is our co-host. Don't forget Politics Nation with Al Sharpton. I will be live. I don't take off holidays like I was live today. I will be live both Saturday and Sunday, 5 p.m. Eastern Time. On MS Now, and a lot of you are in very, very, very, very hot weather. Sit up under the air, but let me get you the information. You ain't got no business laying out no beach getting roasted in 100-degree weather. So watch Politics Nation, 5 o'clock Saturday and Sunday, 5 o'clock. Among my guests this weekend, I will have Janae Nelson, head of the NAACP Legal Defense Fund. I wonder how we can stop some of the legal decisions that come out the court. Is there a route to go back up through the states? I'm going to have the chair of the Democratic Association of Secretaries of States, Cisco Aguilera, to talk about the routes the states can do to turn around these voting decisions and the redistricting. I'm going to have on Brandon Scott, the mayor of Baltimore. I'm going to have on the Colorado Attorney General, candidate for governor, Phil Weiser, who just had a big day out there in Colorado. And many, Mandela Barnes is going to be on, Lieutenant Governor of Wisconsin. Got a lot for you this weekend. Watch both nights, Saturday and Sunday, live at 5 on MS Now. And of course, the Saturday Action Rally will go forth tomorrow in the morning, 9 a.m. to 11 a.m. at Mother AME Zion Church in Harlem, 137th and Lenox. You that are not in New York or New Jersey or Connecticut can watch it live on Impact Television or on nationalactionnetwork.net live stream or on YouTube/NAN, N-A-N, or on AME Zion Network. So you should not miss any of it. And then, of course, everybody, Lottie Dottie and everybody, signing up now for the March on Washington, August 28th, fighting for the Voting Rights Act to be restored after the redistricting. We need to put the pressure on Congress to come with a new bill. We need to be out there. We need to deal with the fact they have not extended the Affordable Care Act. We need to really, really, really be out there. And we need to deal with the DEI, the suspension, ending of diversity, equity, and inclusion has caused many people to be laid off and not work, not get promotions, not be on boards. We need to show the national government our outrage. So go to www.nationalactionnetwork.net and sign up now so we can give you the information for the March on Washington. In fact, some of our Louisiana chapter folks and worked the main exhibit hall here at Essence, giving out flyers. A lot of people said, I'm coming to Washington. I know about it. I'm coming to Washington. Reverend Williams, what's going on at Detroit National Action Network in the morning?
1: Join us tomorrow, 10 a.m. Tomorrow we have special July 4th, 250 message. What good is it for the Negro? You guys know this is also an opportunity to go back to Frederick Douglass and his challenge to the black folks and the government at that time. We're going to have a special message tomorrow. I'll be giving it. Want you to join us. Also, you can register and you can sign up for the buses that we got leaving Detroit. You don't want to miss the National March on the 28th. And I want you to join us because we got a special action coming up. We're going to be challenging all of those who are running for office in Michigan to join us in August 28th. We want to see who's in, who's out, and that lets us know where we are. So I want you to be there tomorrow, 10 a.m., Historic King Solomon Baptist Church, 6114th Street.
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2: As always, our honorable founder and president, Reverend Dr. Professor Al Sharpton, and our executive director, Reverend Dr. Charles Williams, were the Midwest is the best. 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We got Illinois, Milwaukee, Ohio, Michigan, Indiana, Dakota, Kansas, that's getting on the bus. We are geared up, fired up. We will be in Washington, D.C. We got your back, Rev. Don't worry about it. We got it. The
0: All right.
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3: Dr. Al Sharpton.
0: Yes, sir.
3: Dr. Charles Williams.
1: Yes, sir.
3: Hold my mule, my brother.
1: I got you.
3: Back in 1933 through 1942, President Franklin Delano Roosevelt initiated a program entitled the CCC Act. The proper name of this program was the Civilians Conservation Corps with project workers living at CC camps. Fast forward to convicted felon Donald J. Trump, who has improvised a new version of that phenomenal program. His program is entitled the Corruption, Cover-Up, and Collusion Act. The CC Act of 2026 is a program designed to help a convicted felon become a king and an authoritarian dictator in the United States of America. His CCC program is all about dark money, lies, and revenge. Its primary aim is to destroy democracy, obliterate diversity, equity, and inclusion, to establish a white nationalist regime by controlling the voting system, systematically targeting and expelling people of color, especially black people, replacing the Constitution mandates of law and order, and attempting to redefine American citizenship by issuing executive orders to end birthright citizenship that was turned down by the Supreme Court this week. His Collusion Act is spelled out in a pay-to-play system of you enriching my political campaign coffers, and I will give you no-bid contracts that dwarf your pay-to-play scheme. Case in point, the no-bid contract to a political operative who messed up the reflecting pool, the White House Golden Ballroom Project, the cryptocurrency interventions, as well as other no-bid federal contracts, cabinet appointments, regulatory rollbacks, and pardons in exchange for massive campaign contributions. His cover-up act is spelled out in his 10-year love affair with convicted felon Jeffrey Epstein, who raped, assaulted, and trafficked young girls as young as 13 years of age. Convicted felon name is referenced more than a million times, according to Representative Jamie Raskin, who was granted access to unredacted files, and now Trump's deeds are shrouded in secrecy and redaction. A second major cover-up is his reason for creating and initiating a war with Iran that has caused the American people $152 billion. This cover-up act has been the reason for the highest food prices, highest gas prices, inflation uptick, and tariffs that add more than $2,500 on hard-working taxpayers every year. The last act perpetrated upon the American people is the Convicted Felons Corruption Act. His son-in-law, Jared Kushner, travels to Saudi Arabia, returning home with a $2 billion investment package, traveling to Albania and cutting a development project for $1.4 billion, questions the integrity of the Emoluments Clause of the United States Constitution. For a president who is quoted as saying, "I don't even care a little bit about affordability and the finances of the American people," check this out. He just pulled another $2.2 billion in his own financial disclosure. And on yesterday, he took a flight on a pay-for-play $400 million plane that cost American taxpayers nearly $1 billion in retrofit. In Texas, where I came from, that kind of deal is called a cotton-picking bribe. Convicted felon Donald J. Trump's CCC Act is nothing less than a con deal from a con artist that conned the American people of the United States of America. Wake up, America, and send this Hitler-like, this wannabe king, this wannabe dictator, this racist, bigoted, white, nationalist supremacist, send him back to where he belongs, down under.
2: Ditto, ditto.
0: All right. Thank you, Dr. Reverend Bishop, for always coming in and ending the week right. Bishop Reverend Dr. E.T. Cavanaugh and Marcia McCoy. Let me thank Reverend Charles Williams. Let me thank all
1: thank
0: of you,
1: you
0: that called in. Listen, and you that called in and couldn't get through, but hung in there anyhow. Remember, whatever you do, wherever you go, however you feel, tell somebody, tell anybody, tell everybody. Reverend Al told you personally, keep it real. Keep it real. Whatever you do, keep it real. I'll talk to you on Monday.
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0: Clear. It's Friday, July the 3rd. Do you know what time it is? It's Sharpton's time. And for the next 3 hours, it's time to put aside all pretenses, deception, denial, or fronting. The time has come to keep it real on Keeping It Real with Reverend Al Sharpton. A very good afternoon to you all across the country. Good morning to our West Coast listeners, and welcome to those listening on Sirius XM, Channel 126, The Urban View, where talk empowers and becomes action. I'm coming to you live from the Essence Music Festival in New Orleans, Louisiana. And it is Exhale Friday. It is the eve of the 4th of July. I'm here at Essence Music Festival, as I've been here every year since they started the Essence Music Festival I guess 26 years ago now. And I spoke to everyone. I'm doing a workshop this afternoon, and I'm speaking at two of the workshops tomorrow, and speaking at the Superdome tomorrow night, and doing my television show Politics Nation from here tomorrow evening, and be back in New York on to do the show on Sunday evening. So it's a busy weekend for me. And everybody's talking about Taylor Swift getting married this weekend and what's it gonna do in New York. Well, I really don't want you to worry about your opinion of Taylor Swift on, you can call in if you want, but that's not my question of the day or my exhale of the day. I'm more concerned about how we deal with properly noting the July 4th so-called celebration. Now, what I've said, and I did before leaving New York yesterday, I did Morning Joe, I did Nicole Wallace's, not Nicole Wallace, Stephanie Ruhle's show for about 45 minutes. And I've been saying everywhere that if there is something to celebrate for African Americans and others, it is the journey that we've taken in these 250 years. You certainly can't celebrate July 4th, 1776, and freeze it in time. Because to freeze it in time, we were slaves, those of us that are black, in 1776. So we can't freeze that in time and celebrate being in slavery. We can say that we can celebrate that we came in 250 years from slavery with no rights to vote, no rights to have our families and name our children after ourselves, no rights to own property. And because of the anti-slavery movement, because of the rebellions of people like Nat Turner, because of the fight around women's suffrage that empower women, that we're at a different place 250 years later than we were at 250 years ago. And at the same time, we're challenged because there are those that are trying to bring us back to where we were 250 years ago. So we can talk about that, in my opinion. But you may disagree, so I want to ask you to exhale on whatever's on your mind and your heart. I also want you to tell me, what do you think is the appropriate way for people to celebrate, commemorate, and deal with the 4th of July? And I see our message board is up, and people are calling on our call screen. It's Exhale Friday. I see on a message board, Deborah Fleming saying, "Hi, Reverend Al Sharpton. Thank you for continuing your mission of advocating for educating, supporting, and uplifting our community." Well, I'm glad to hear that, and I thank you for that. I was heartened, you know, flying down. A lot of people on the plane with me were saying they listened to the show. People talking to me when we landed. And I'm always telling people that when they say, "I know you hear it all the time." No, I don't hear it all the time. I hear a lot of criticism. Fox News and others beat me down. So it means something when somebody is positive. I don't expect everybody to be on my side, but it's nice when somebody says something. That's nice. Let's say they're saying the sound is weak on the message board. Can we get that up a little? And you that are on the message board can see I'm live here. I came back to the room to get the show right because I felt it was important. I could have played a tape, but I didn't want to play a tape today because this being, you know, how you've had President Trump supposed to be making a big speech tonight on the 250th anniversary. And I see that Wes Moore did a speech on the 250th anniversary, governor of Maryland. I see that Mayor Mondani made a speech from City Hall in New York. Since everybody is seeing this as a banner year, and I'm going to speak to that here at Superdome tomorrow and at some of the workshops, I wanted to give you an opportunity to tell me what you think is the proper way and the way you view the 250th anniversary of the country. And I think that we all have a legitimate opinion. Don't let anybody say, "Well, my way is the right way." Everybody should say what they want to say and what they want to feel. And I think that it is good. I see, is that Nicole Marcus is on. Nicole DeMarco. Okay, now I got it. From Tacoma, Washington. "Good afternoon, Reverend Sharpton and Nan family. The celebration is a diverse, multicultural America, which is yet to be achieved and perfected. Civil rights protects us all." I think you're right, Nicola. I think you're right. All right, I hear the music. Let me take a break, and we're going to take your calls. It's Exhale Friday, or you can go to the message board, 1-877-532-5797, 1-877-532-5797, Sharpton, keeping it real, Exhale Friday, July 3rd, live from NOLA, New Orleans, Louisiana. Be right back.
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0: Keeping it real, I'm your host, Reverend Al Sharpton, live from the Essence Music Festival in New Orleans, Louisiana, and it is Exhale Friday. Whatever is on your mind, whatever is in your heart, we are wanting to hear you exhale. I've asked the question of the day, is how do you feel is the appropriate way to celebrate the 4th of July, tomorrow, the 250th anniversary of the country. 1776, they signed the Declaration of Independence, and we were slaves. I've said, well, we should celebrate the journey, but we should not celebrate the day. But what do you say? How do you think one should celebrate it? And your callers, I'm taking at 1-877-532-5797. 1-877-532-5797. And we will hear from you or on the message board. A lot of people calling or writing on the message board. I see Akeem Smith Jr. saying, good afternoon, Reverend Sharpton, the message board. It's 99 degrees outside now. It's about 90 degrees here in New Orleans. So it's hot. It's hot. It's hot. And, all right, let's go to the phone. Let me go. Let me close the week with a blessing, going first to my dear friend in Chicago, Illinois, the beloved Miss Eunice. Miss Eunice, you're keeping it real with Al Sharpton on Exhale Friday.
1: Well, good afternoon, Rev. How are you today?
0: I'm doing very well.
1: Well, you know, Rev, I've been thinking, how did that security let the couple get on the Empire State Building? Now, he noticed that the lock was off on the 104th floor, and that it could have been terrorists. Think we all go in these high-rise buildings for one thing or another. Now that he was not on the job, as far as I'm concerned. What you think about that?
0: Yeah, I never thought about it in detail, but you make a great point. You make a great point. For those that don't know what she's referring to, the Empire State Building, for many decades was the tallest building in the world, was penetrated by a couple that climbed it the outside to propose marriage on the top of the Empire State Building. They were arrested because they actually climbed the side of the building, took a way to do it. And I don't know. I just think there are easier ways to make proposals. But
1: I see it again. And, yeah, also, Rev, you know, I'm hearing some black folks, it is getting ridiculous. I heard a black man say the other day that I'm all for Trump because Trump, he keeps his word. Keep his word about what? Lying, taking away from people and stealing and 34 felonies and all. These people are sick. And then here we had this Spanish guy come on. He says that, oh, he would vote for every breath in him, and they're locking up Hispanic folks and put them in detention. These people are really some sick people, I tell you. And I'm planning to have a very quiet 4th and think back on where we have been and where we're going. And thank you for taking my call, and you have a great weekend, and give love to the family for me.
0: All right, give my love to your family, and you have a great 4th as well. Miss Eunice, certainly always glad when she's the first call at the end of the week, and the first call at the beginning of the week. It's a blessing. Let's go to Don right here in New Orleans. Don, you're keeping it real with Al Sharpton, Exhale Friday.
2: Yes, Reverend Al, and I hope you brought plenty of short sets. But nevertheless, Reverend, enjoy yourself in the city. You know, we talk about New Orleans. New Orleans is this European name, if you will, when it was under Spanish and French rule. But it's Bubanca, B-U-L-B-A-N-C-H-A. It's been around for thousands of years, Reverend Al. Just want to give you a little tidbit, you know, to indigenous people, where the French Quarter is, you know, did trade. Bubaka means the land of many tongues, okay? And so we know we have the indigenous people. We had the Black Creeks and the Black Cherokees and the Black, all the Black tribes that intermingled with African people who came to that area. Celebrate the 4th of July as a people, you go down to Jackson Square, you see a statue of Andrew Jackson, the president, on a white charger, a horse. And you don't see all his flunkies or lackeys or sycophants. You see Andrew Jackson. They called him an Indian killer over when he was over in Florida. But for the battle for New Orleans, he had to rely on people from all backgrounds. He didn't have his own standing army. He had to rely on people, the indigenous, the Africans, and many local other locals to defend New Orleans against the British, okay? But how he got his weaponry and supplies was from a pirate called John Lafitte. John Lafitte was a pirate. What they did was, the pirates, they knew that under Spanish and French rule, they took the gold and shipped it back to the motherland, to the crown over in Europe, in Spain, right? John Lafitte was a pirate. They hijacked those ships with the gold many times. And that's why you have the pirate history in New Orleans as well. That's why you have the privateers and other pirates.
0: The other thing about Andrew Jackson, I remind people all the time, is that Jackson was the president that nominated Roger Taney to be a justice in the Supreme Court. Judge Taney became the chief justice of the court and did the ruling on Dred Scott that no blacks had a right that anyone was bound to respect. And that was what, aside from the whole reign of terror that Jackson had put on the Native Americans and others, he was known for the Dred Scott decision. And the first thing Donald Trump, the present president, did when he was elected in 2016, is when he took office in 17, when he was inaugurated, he hung a picture of President Andrew Jackson in the Oval Office. And then when he returned in 2025, that picture had been taken down. He put it back up. So it was a clear symbol to us of what he believed in and has behaved that way. Because just like President Andrew Jackson influenced the court that gave us Dred Scott on his nominees in that time, Donald Trump has given us the Supreme Court that has said that they will that Section 2 of the Voting Rights Act is no longer necessary. Take it out and redistricting. They have done that, and they've done other things, including dealing with the issues of diversity and in many ways accusing advancement of civil rights as no longer necessary. So it's very telling that you brought up Andrew Jackson.
2: Yes, Reverend Al, but he nominated Roger Taney. Donald Trump nominated these Supreme Courts, but it was Mitch McConnell and the Senate that confirmed them, as they confirm any cabinet member or member of federal courts. It's not the president nominates, but it
0: I
2: is
0: just
2: the,
0: said that.
2: We look overlook the issue of
0: no.
2: Who,
0: I
2: who
0: just
2: confirms.
0: Said that, but Roger, but just a minute, Roger Taney was nominated by Jackson, confirmed by the Senate, because Jackson, as president, could influence his party as Trump did. And the fact of the matter is that the fact that a lot of us didn't vote and the Senate went along with the House, along with the presidency, under Trump's control, his nomination was tantamount to an appointment.
2: Well, let me say this quickly, Reverend Al. Locally, the Attorney General Liz Morrell has been indicted for intimidating other local elected officials to will lose their job if they don't do what she tell them to do. Liz Morrell, the Attorney General of the state.
0: Well, man, I saw that I saw her on TV locally here when I got in last night. They indicted her saying what's the charge?
2: She sent out letters intimidating other elected public officials that they had to do what she tell them to do or they'll lose their positions, elected positions. And the governor
0: What is the legal basis of the indictment?
2: Well, the legal basis of the indictment that you cannot send out intimidation, you cannot use intimidation or threats to other public officials in the realm of the Constitution of the state.
0: This is a state indictment or a federal?
2: Yeah, it's a state indictment. Yes, it's a state indictment she was arrested and she had to post bail. But the thing about it is the governor, who, by the way, is underfunding all public state universities by almost $1 billion, called it kangaroo court. Now, you know, it's just like when Congressman Bennett Thompson subpoenaed these people on a federal level, they failed to answer the subpoena. And that's what the 4th of July reminds me of. What are we fighting for? What have we fought for? And as Jesse Jackson reminds us, we went from picking cotton to picking presidents and all of the things that go along with it. So our civic duty, it has expanded, and we must realize the victories along with the struggles and challenges, of course. But the victory, the 4th of July for me, reminds us of some of the hard-fought victories, and that it encourages us to go a little bit higher.
0: Yeah, and that is the context, if any, that we ought to deal with tomorrow, that we got to deal with the victories. This president is ignoring that the ugly, hateful, despicable past of this country. But there were those that we struggled to make it better. It's not there yet, and now they're trying to reverse where we are. That's how we ought to spend tomorrow dealing with. All right, thank you for your call. It's Exhale Friday. I'm live. This is not a tape. I'm live from New Orleans from the Essence Music Festival. It is Exhale Friday on this July the 3rd, 2026. We'll be right back after this.
3: 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and Warren County.

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0: Keeping it real, I'm your host, Reverend Al Sharpton. It's Exhale Friday. I'm live this July the 3rd, the eve of July 4th, saying, how do you think, what is the appropriate way that you think we ought to deal with the 250th anniversary of the country on tomorrow? I'm live here in New Orleans at the Essence Music Festival, taking your calls all over the country. I see Bruce Turner saying it's 96 degrees in Akron, Ohio. And Georgia Daniel saying, good afternoon, Reverend Sharpton. Keeping it real in Toledo, Ohio. A lot of Ohio people are giving me messages on the Metron board. I see Bruce Turner saying, I am a veteran and never flew the American flag. Very interesting. And I think that, interesting. And I think that, you know, a lot of us have to deal with this in a very honest way. And that is, yes, there were many sacrifices made that made this country have to deal with us in a more just way. And in my opinion, and again, I'm giving my opinion, that we can agree or disagree on that. But the fact is that on July 4th, 1776, we were enslaved, all of us, our forefathers. There was no shade of gray about that. It was black and white. If you were black, you were a slave. So the day itself was not a day for us to celebrate. Now, if you're going to deal with the 250 years, I would highlight to you what I would celebrate. And what I would think is worthy of review. And I add very clearly that a lot of that progress is also under threat. And I would also remind people that that progress came with great sacrifice, bloodshed, house bombings, all kinds of things. Let's not act like that the country woke up one morning and said, let's be nice. That is not the case. All right, I see Ladybug 7791 saying, hi, it's hot here in North Carolina, 100 degrees. Adam Akeem Smith is saying, to celebrate the 4th, for our people is to celebrate your own demise. And let me go to the phones. I see Dion, my dear enlightened friend from Northwest Atlanta. D is on. Let's talk to D. You're keeping it real with Al Shout.
1: Reverend Al, you are, thank you so much. You're such a kind person. And I listen to you so I can become enlightened, because you have so much to say, and you know your history, and I appreciate that. 250 years ago, my people were enslaved. Here in Atlanta right now, it's like 94, 95 in my neighborhood, and they said we might get rain in different parts of the city. So it looks like we're going to get some rain over here. But it's 94, 95 degrees, and they say at one, but it really feels like it's 100 or more. And so, Reverend Al, when I stepped outside yesterday, and I think about this a lot, when I'm out in the heat and I can hardly bear it, I think about my ancestors and how they were out picking cotton in heat all day and all night. All evening, and they had to do that. So it's hard for me to celebrate that, but at the same time, I'm going to celebrate the fact that we overcame a lot of that. and we continue to overcome that. And I'm not going to let these MAGA people steal that joy that comes from my people overcoming. So I'm going to fly my flag in honor of the fact that my people overcame that slavery and built this country, built that White House. So we have something to celebrate, not like the white man celebrates it, because this country was actually stolen. You know, this country was stolen. People were here when the white man showed up. So you're kind of celebrating the fact that you came over and you stole the land and you took over from brown people, and now you're trying to keep black and brown people out of the country. There's a man, and I've mentioned him before. His name is Stephen Miller. If anybody's listening, those folk who are listening to your show now, and you have a pencil, please write his name down, Stephen Miller. This guy is in Trump's ears day in and day out, and he's a massive racist. And Trump is also a bigot. And if you say he isn't, then you need to Google and read about his family history, because it goes all the way back to the time when his father immigrated here from, I think, Germany. So I'll celebrate family, but I'm not necessarily celebrating America. Do you understand what I'm trying to say, Reverend Al?
0: Yeah. I think I understand it clearly. And I think that's important. You know, one of the things, and I tell a lot of the young girl leaders in National Action Network, and when I say younger, I'm not only talking about an age, I'm talking about in movement experience, is at one level, you must always deal honestly with what the history says or with the present circumstance may be. At another level, though, you must also deal with whatever positive things our people have accomplished despite that, because just being cynical will always go against people organizing, because they will get into the cynicism of, oh, these people are so powerful and there's nothing we could do, and la-da-la-da-da-da, and then you end up undermining your own movement because you've told people, in effect, nothing we do is going to work. When some things have worked, whether it was incremental or not. And then you have your professional cynics that everybody was wrong. Martin Luther King was wrong. Malcolm X was wrong. Everybody out here today is just out here to get attention or money. And it's usually somebody sitting around mad that the sun rose that morning. So you got to bear all of that burden. I was telling somebody that was on the flight with me yesterday that leadership and visibility is not something easy, because you're going to get hit from your political enemy. You got to certainly expect that the bigots and anti-black folk are going to hit you. But you got people every generation that make it their thing to down whatever somebody says. I knew when we announced the march for August 28th that the doubters were going to come out. What are we marching for? Daughter? I mean, that goes with the territory. You've got to be, and I've got to be, strong enough to go ahead anyhow. Those are the people that made a difference. A lot of people talk about Harriet Tubman. Harriet Tubman said, I would have freed more than 500 slaves if I could convince them they were slaves. They talked about Harriet Tubman like she was a maniac, like she was crazy. But she freed people. You got to be willing to be looked upon as crazy or self-indulgent, all of that. But fight on anyhow. Let's take a break. I'm coming right back to the phone. This is the 3rd of July. I'm live. This is not a tape. I'm taking your calls at 1-877-532-5797 Shopton. Keeping it real. Be right back.

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6: I'm looking at the video. You got one man choking and the other holding him down. They all need to be in front of a grand jury. No justice.
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7: Keeping it real, keeping it real, keeping it real. I'm your host, Reverend Al Sharpton, live here in New Orleans, Louisiana, for the Essence Music Festival, which officially opened today. And I'll be doing some speaking. And fact, I'll be doing Deadline White House from here right after I get off the air on TV, and then I'll be headed over. I know that they're having the Gumbo Awards, Mark Morial, I'm going through there, and other events. And then tomorrow I'll be doing a couple of workshops here and speak on the Super Bowl stage tomorrow night about the 4th of July and where we are in terms of our challenges. Both tonight and then Sunday, I'm back in New York on Sunday or this weekend. Politics Nation will be live both days. I'm not taking a holiday off. Everybody's texting me and going on the message board and saying how hot they are. That means you ought to be inside under some air and get some knowledge out there. The worst thing in the world is to be outside roasting some pig, eating some stuff you shouldn't be eating. Yeah, I'm a vegetarian, so I'm picking on you, especially you pork eaters, when you should be inside with a salad and a glass of water watching Politics Nation. Yes, I said it. And go ahead and send me some nasty text messages or on the message board. But you know good and well that you and your blood pressure should not be up there eating some ribs, talking about it's the 4th of July, and not deal with some knowledge and dealing with some real understanding in your family. I'm not against family gatherings. That's good. I got my daughters with me on this trip. I'm talking about what you do with those gatherings. So watch Politics Nation with Al Sharpton live at 5 p.m. Eastern time, and I'll be live from here tomorrow in New Orleans, live from New York on Sunday. Among my guests this weekend, I'm going to have Janae Nelson, head of Legal Defense Fund, is going to be on over the weekend. I'm going to have Cisco Aguilar, chair of the Democratic Association of Secretaries of State. I want to know how the state can block some of this stuff coming down from the Republican Congress. I'm going to have on Brandon Scott, the mayor of Baltimore, Maryland, and the Colorado Attorney General and gubernatorial candidate, Phil Weiser, who just won a decisive primary. A lot of people going to be on this weekend. I told you, I'm going to get the people right in the thick of it. I see the news early in the morning. I get up around 4 a.m. and work out before dawn, and then I come watch all the morning news, and I say, oh, that's an issue that my listeners, viewers would be interested in. Get me that person. Get me this person. Not no commentator. Not no guy to show me how smart they are, but somebody in the thick of it so they can tell me what the battle really is and what they can do with it. So don't take the 4th of July weekend off. Watch Politics Nation. I'll be live both nights from New Orleans on tomorrow night and from New York on Sunday night. All right. And, of course, the Saturday Action Rally will go forward tomorrow. You're then in the New York, New Jersey, Connecticut area at the Mother AME Zion Church, 137th and Lenox Avenue. And then, of course, I am absolutely promoting here the march, absolutely saying that you that have not signed up need to sign up now. We're getting requests from everywhere. Once you sign up, we find out what information you need. Do you need to know where a bus is leaving from near you? Do you want to organize a bus? Do you just need to know where to go and get to Washington? August 28th, I'm hearing people even on the plane that I was coming down on from New York area saying to me, I'm coming to the march. Well, I want you to understand this is vital that we have a huge turnout. And we need to send that national statement. And we need to do a continuity of things. People say we should do more than march. Yeah, we should. But we need to march, too. Marching is a strategic way of showing your strength, not only to your adversary, but to people that want and need to see, wait a minute, people are really with this. I'm not out here by myself. That's why people had marches, whether it was the March on Washington 63, whether it's the voting marches that has happened since then, whether it was the police reform marches that I've had 21st century, whether it was the Million Man March of 95, everybody knew the power of the visual of inspiring our own people and knowing that we're holding on. You should be a part of that. And sitting around talking about what you are not a part of when the alternative was what? You did nothing. Sat home, calling everybody else names. Are they too militant? Are they sellouts? You know, you have both sides in our community. You're either too radical or you're a sellout. Both of them because you didn't do what they wanted you to do, and they weren't going to help do nothing, no how, but complain. All right, let's go to the phone. Let me go to Ray in Cincinnati, Ohio, the buzz. Ray?
2: Yes, sir. Thanks for taking my call, Rev. Rev, it's hot out here, my man.
7: Oh, it's hot now. It is hot.
2: For real. Yeah, a couple things. You can love this country. I'm talking about black folks and still be disappointed on how black folks and other minorities are treated. You know,
7: right.
2: I heard that Eddie Glaude said he didn't love America on Stephanie Ruhle. That's what I didn't see it. But I didn't hear the explanation behind it. So I wonder if anybody, you know, if you knew the explanation behind him saying that, if you heard him say it.
7: I didn't see it. I don't know. Okay. I did not see it. And I from time to time run into Eddie Glaude. He does some guest appearances sometime, and we're at the station at the same time when I'm doing my show or somebody else's. But I have not had that discussion with him, so I don't want to misquote or misinterpret something that I really didn't see.
2: Okay, that's fair. But when the 4th of July holiday, it's funny that it comes after Juneteenth, you know, the holiday Juneteenth. And so,
7: right. And so,
2: you know, white folks, they didn't celebrate Juneteenth as a people. You know, you may have some here, some there, you know, but they want black folks to celebrate, you know, the 4th of July as if we're a part of this nation. Even Megyn Kelly, when she was talking about the Haiti, what did she say? She said, we don't want you here. Go back to where you came from. Who's we? Was it the 70 million, over 70 million folks that voted for Trump, you know, and others? So I'm not understanding who she mean we, unless she meant white folks, you know.
7: But who decides who comes here to seek refuge? Haitians came here seeking refuge from a real takeover of their government. Gangbangers are running the country. And the airport in Port-au-Prince is closed. I don't even know how you send people back when there's no airfield to send them to. And American interest helped to benefit from what happened in Haiti. So who asked the white Africaners to come here because there was genocide against whites in South Africa? somebody needs to ask Megyn Kelly. The only one that sees genocide in South Africa against whites is Donald Trump. He's the only one that said it. Even whites in South Africa are not saying that. And you had two or three of the ones he brought here saying they don't like the way they was treated. They're going back to South Africa. Said that, no, he's not doing all he said for us. I'm going back to South Africa. So if they're going back to South Africa, it must mean that they didn't think they were being victimized with genocide. He brought them, and we're paying for it, taxpayers. Yeah, so you raise a good point, Ray.
2: And I guarantee you, and I'll leave you with this, Rev. I guarantee you that there's going to be a lot of house parties. There's going to be a lot of picnics, celebrations. I'm talking about black folks. Closing off streets and celebrating. That's fine if that's what you want to do. And I guarantee you, a lot of those folks that's going to be doing that hadn't seen a voting booth since they were 18. Take this time to educate them on why it's important to vote.
7: Well,
2: let them.
7: One of the things that I've always said, thank you for your call, is that we've got to have our priorities right. I know some young people, we have a youth huddle, we call it. Young people organize. They try to get a lot of young people to come in. You got young people saying, I ain't standing in line to vote, but they stand in line to see if Taylor Swift is getting married tomorrow. And it's 100 degrees in New York. And they get ready to line up, spend the night in the heat to see if Taylor Swift is going to get married. And you wonder why I pray all day, every day. Lord, help me to hold out. Because... well, I'll leave it there. Let's take a break. Exhale Friday, July 3rd. We're live. 1-877-532-5797. Or go on the message board. We'll be right back.
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5: 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That's what it does. 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

0: Keeping It Real. I'm your host, Reverend Al Sharpton, and we're back. 1-877-532-5797 is Exhale Friday. I'm live from New Orleans from the Essence Music Festival. Let's go right back to the phones. Let's go to Al in Cleveland, Ohio. Al?
1: Yes, Reverend Al, first I'd like to raise praise to the supreme power, wisdom, most gracious, most merciful, Lord of our understanding, awareness, and insight. Yeah, Reverend Al, recall, when Michelle Obama gave her speech at the center opening, and she used the term ignoring the simple truth. Okay, well, and the example she gave far as ignoring the simple truth being to refuse to respect the contribution of others, failing to see the humanity in others, is ignoring the simple truth. And that's what put us on this slippery slope. So if people are not identifying themselves with the truth about history, so on and so forth, they will be misled. You know, you have to follow a guide that, you know, when truth is known, justice is served. Justice is served when truth is known. No truth, no justice, no peace. So if you want to continue to live a lie, so to speak, you will never have that inner peace by knowing the truth. I think I told this story before. You know, once upon a time, I was about 10 years old, 9, 10, believed in Santa Claus. Well, come find out, make a long story short, happened to look into a closet, and all the toys we wanted was in that closet. Okay, I had to come into a reality. Either I accept the truth or I ignore it. I was willing to accept the truth, and I built on that. And it's the same thing with, you know, other races who feel like, you know, we're incompetent, we don't know this. Yeah, well, from the cell phone to the street lights, African Americans have contributed to this country. So, again, Reverend Al, when truth is known, justice is served. Justice is served when truth is known. No truth, no justice, no peace. Thank you, Reverend Al.
0: All right, thank you, Al. I like that. Thank you very much. Let's go to my friend in Chevy Chase, Maryland, Mrs. Richardson. Mrs. Richardson, you're keeping it real with Al Sharpton.
2: Well, good afternoon, my darling friend.
0: Good afternoon.
2: Yes, Reb, you're sounding great. And, you know, this holiday here. I'm going to give you some reported good news that I'm hearing on C-SPAN from callers around the country, mostly Democrats calling, and they want him out. I mean, I'm glad to hear people are waking up right after this monster. And I mean, it's just so good to hear America speaks, you know. And like I say, they call from all around the country. This program, C-SPAN, on the radio dial. And but anyway, I tell you, dear, it's scary. Now, Rev, what is this thing about him wanting to take the black servicemen that was buried over at Arlington National Cemetery? Is that true that he wants to take the black remains of these men? I can't believe it. And they said something on PBS, I was listening to it yesterday, that he wants in his mind to take the black soldiers who served this country and are buried at National Cemetery, Arlington National Cemetery. And but had you heard anything about that, or is that just something that hearsay?
0: I know for a fact that Pete Hedetard, has taken down the pictures of major black military officers, including Generals Chappie. All of them have been taken down in the Pentagon. And I've heard this rumor that you did about moving some of the blacks in Arlington. I've not been able to confirm it, but I know for a fact that head chef has done this for portraits of blacks that have served and were given portraits and the Pentagon took them down and has dismissed many top-ranking blacks. I mean, if you're talking about celebrating the American military on the 4th of July weekend, they're clearly saying that they don't, in this administration, include blacks with that.
2: Mm-hmm. Because that's why I brought it up, Rev, because I said, well, Rev will be able to break it down for me. And because as a woman and at my age, I don't want to go away from here with a heart attack. I'm trying to take my vitamins and David's taking. David, no, that's his vitamins. We're sitting here in the living room. And we're looking at the TV now, and they're getting all ready for that big event down at the monument. And, of course, you know, Rev, the only thing I feel for are our children, you know, because I saw a program last night where they had migrants fussing with their children because they're getting ready for the celebration, and they don't want to celebrate it. But yet they're fussing with their children because they're frustrated because, in a way, you know, they don't want to miss out on, you know how adults are. They're afraid they're going to miss something, but they don't want to celebrate it. But you don't do that to your children. You don't speak mean at your children because you're frustrated because you don't want to go to those events at that celebration. You know, you got to treat these children. They're human, Rev, you know. And, I mean, I'm not squawking about animals, but I'm saying, we're in this day and age, we are more concerned about animals' rights, the rights of the feed, which I'm for. I mean, animals, even the Bible says we're to keep animals for perpetual generations. That means forever, to keep animals for perpetual generations. And but what about the babies? And then everybody get upset with me. Oh, then Ms. Michigan trying to say about that abortion. But if we don't think twice about these babies having the rights also to come in this world, even though I know where, you know, you stand on it, and but you're not, you know, I know you oppose it and I'm oppose it, but you're for the rights of these women to do what they're going to do. But I'm saying, you know, if they persist to go beyond one abortion, and then they, because I heard on your show one day, I think I told you about it, you was off on a holiday or something, I don't know, but it was somebody, I don't know, it was Michael Aguilar, one of them was sitting in, and this wild woman called in, if I want to have me a 10 abortions, I'm going to do it. And she said that right in front of Mike, Michael Aguilar, the one that passed away on your show. And I said, I can't believe that's a woman talking like that. Wow. If I want to have 10, she said that, if I want to have 10 abortions, I'm going to do it. Now, Rev, that's where I come down on it very hard right there. Because you got women out here for the convenience of getting rid of a human being. And that's why I agree with Nellie Gray. Of course, I think she's passed on, I guess. The lady that used to be the ombudsman, or whatever you call them, for the right to life. Nellie Gray, I think she's passed away. I'm not really certain. She might be around. But she led about the human rights of the babies, March for Life. And what I cannot understand is our people still wanting to protect a black woman who wants to have multiple abortions. They got the pill. Why didn't you just take the pill and avoid trying to bring a child in the first place? It doesn't make sense. But anyway, I want to wrap up. I just want to say that I want you and your family to have a nice holiday, and I'm hoping that on Monday we'll be, you know, we have to, of course, now recourse to try to, you know, see what we can do to try to get this person out of the White House. He doesn't belong there. And I don't understand why the government is backing him on most of the issues, you know. And one or two judges, Reb, is just not going to do it. One, two, or three, not even going to do it. Right. We need multiple judges to come together, right, Reb? And to stop him. That's the only way. We need multiple. Yes. And I love you, Jillian. I'll call you Monday.
0: Love you. Thank you. Let me read from the message board. Akim is saying, Akim Smith says, God will never honor or celebrate sin and unrighteousness. And I think that I would say that sin and unrighteousness is certainly something God would not bless. Zelda Green says, Reverend Sharpton, thank you for speaking the truth. Just keeping it real. Have a blessed weekend. Thank you. I appreciate that. Let's go to Theron. Well, Theron, I got to take my break. I'll come right back to you right after the break. Keeping it real. Sharpton. Be right back.
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0: Keeping it real, keeping it real. I am your host, Reverend Al Sharpton, and we're back on the message board. Someone says Roy Cohen is the reason Donald Trump is so devilish, and Roy Cohen, who died 40 years ago next month, August. He died in August of 1988. This is a Pauline saying this. Roy Cohen was Trump's mentor, and he was the lawyer to the mob, as in mafia, as in gangsters. He was their lawyer and was the mentor and lawyer for Donald Trump in his younger years. Donald Trump praised him as he learned a lot from him. And Roy Cohen was considered the mafia's lawyer and trickster. And just about every biographer says that Roy Cohen had a deep influence on young Donald Trump all the way until his businesses. That is absolutely true. Let's go to Theron in Detroit, Michigan. Theron.
1: Hey, Brother Al. Peace be unto you, Brother Al. Thank you. Tomorrow's a significant day for this nation, celebrating their 250th anniversary. Yes, our people were enslaved. Yes, it's recorded in the White House, in their historical library, that we were brought here in 1555 on slave ships. One of the names for that slave ships was called James Hawkins. He was a Jewish slave ship owner. But these are all Caucasian people. We put titles to them, but they are Europeans. They're all Caucasian. They enslaved us. We as black people enslaved and owned no one. These things were done to us. So this day of celebrating is significant to Muslims. That we knew that one was born to come to raise us up and get us up out of this unrighteous way of thinking. And then for others, not knowing the truth, celebrate this day as an independence. And blacks should feel that they did fight for their independence because they did. I don't feel bad or we should think less that we did not fight. Blacks fought and did what they could. They fought in those wars. They knew what was going on. They knew that people was being mistreated. But they fought for their freedoms the best way they knew how. And they fought for their people. So we don't go at this looking at this ignorantly. Yes, the adversary is going to do his thing and do what he does. But we don't have to enjoin into his unrighteous behavior or his indecency. We must continue to follow God and stay on the right path. First, come together as a people and learn our own true history of ourselves and start doing better for ourselves. Then we can branch out because we are universal people. Again, we are the mothers and fathers of these other races of people. Scripture teaches us this. It says they should honor their mothers and their fathers that their days are long. And we are their Alpha and Omega. We just have to wake up. We've been hitting the head so hard that we're still asleep. It's important that we wake up and don't dwell in ignorance. Come up out of that. Teach your children. Our children are running around in the streets doing what they call takeovers and things like that. That's not intelligent. I don't remember black people fighting for the struggles, talking about a takeover. They was fighting for liberation, freedom, justice, and equality. That's not freedom, justice, and equality, what I'm seeing. That's ignorance. And let's not follow the indecency people. Let's be a righteous people and think better. Brother Sharpton, I appreciate you, and thank you a lot for all that you do in this platform that you give us. Thank you, brother.
0: Thank you for your call. Let's go to Jackie in Atlanta, Georgia, WAOK. Jackie, you're keeping it real with Al Sharpton.
2: Actually, I'm Jacqueline. How are you today?
0: I'm doing well. How are you?
2: I'm good. Listen, I have a couple of questions. Things have been bothering me. The first one is about these nuclear weapons. I understand we have them. Why is it that we don't want anybody else to have them? And the second question you want me to go ahead with the other question or wait?
0: Go ahead with the second one.
2: Okay, the second one is you keep point about this all this stuff that nothing the White House is doing, costing taxpayers all this money. Who appropriates that money to him to do all of this? Isn't there an appropriations committee and thing in Congress?
0: Well, the Appropriations Committee and Congress is chaired by the Republicans because they have the majority in the Congress. And when you have the majority in the Congress, you are therefore voting who becomes the Speaker of the House. And the Speaker of the House can submit and put people in various committees, and they elect the chairperson. That is why it's important that we vote and take them out of power, because if you had, for example, if Hakeem Jeffries was the Speaker of the House, the chair of the Appropriations Committee would be a Democrat, and they'd be guided by that. So that's the reason they're there. In terms of the United States having an atomic bomb and doesn't want anybody else to have it, I think that is true. And I think they're saying they don't want anyone to have it because of defense. But I think that it is, in my opinion, the selectivity that they choose. Because there are other countries with atom bombs that they've not invaded or stopped. So it is very selective where they have their atomic bomb concerns. Thank you for your call. Let's go to David in San Francisco. David.
3: Oh, thanks, Rev. Yeah, and hope everybody's going to have a good Independence Day. Regarding that last caller, regarding the nukes, the nukes are so extremely expensive and dangerous to play with. Almost everybody, I've even wondered if the Shah died of cancer because he thought that he was immutable from it. I can't prove it, of course, but, you know, the idea that anybody would want to play with nukes is an extremely foolish thing to do. It's a trap that's just thinking about this extremely hot weather right now. There are nuclear power plants all over Europe that are having to shut down because their coolant ponds are getting too hot, and they can go out of control because they can't. And it's trapping humanity into spending all of its clean water on cooling down the nuclear waste and poisoning the waters. I even heard, in the Bible, I think it says that a third of the water shall be as wormwood. And if I remember right, the name Chernobyl, that means wormwood. And so it's kind of an irony that everybody thinks they're getting power from something, whether it's defensive or offensive power, or whether it's electrical power from something as dangerous as that. There are some postage stamps back in the 1950s called Atoms for Peace. And, it was shortly after Hiroshima and Nagasaki, and everybody knew the danger of this atomic power, and already there was a propaganda campaign to try to convince us that it was safe to have a nuclear power plant down the street, when they don't really train the next generation how to use it. They try to keep it top secret. And so it's making sure that the next generations are not going to be prepared to actually deal with it. And there's an old mythological story about, getting into a danger that's too great. It was, the real reason I called, though, was, with Dr. King's standard of nonviolent resistance, I've been trying to calculate a good strategy to deal with the post office. You remember about a week ago, the Postmaster General said that he wasn't going to deliver the mail. He wasn't going to deliver the ballots. So since we the people own the post office, What sort of strategy do you think would work toward convincing or forcing the post office to actually deliver the mail, deliver the ballots, serve the public, as opposed to obeying a dictator that says that we, the people, don't deserve the ability to vote?
0: Well, David, there are several ways to respond to that, legally as well as pressure. One, as I said earlier, Janae Nelson, who is the head of the NAACP Legal Defense Fund, will be on my television show over the weekend. I'm going to raise that to her, and I'm going to have on one of the heads of the state attorney generals. I'll raise that to them on how they legally can force them to send those ballots. That's one of the very serious issues we're facing, and that I'm going to deal with this weekend. Thank you for your call. Let me take a break. I'm coming back. It's Exhale Friday. You still have time to get your opinion, thoughts, analysis. As America says, 250 years we celebrate, but how should we deal with it? 1-877-532-5797, 1-877-532-5797, Shopton, live from New Orleans. Be right back. Keep it real.
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2: 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They pulled her in the back room, and you ain't heard nothing come out of her mouth since, because that is the reality with us.
1: Just keep it real.
2: 77% of every black home in America is headed by a single mother. If we going to get a hold on these crimes, and you see this man has just issued the National Guard, the feds have taken over D.C., who they going to lock up? Our people.
1: Sharpton keeps it real.
3: Trump is at it again, deploying the military and National Guard to D.C. Yeah, that is a fact. You know, people talk about this is almost a police state. It is a police state in Washington. This is going to lead to some confrontations between police and citizens.
4: Is the nation's capital. Is the nation's capital.
1: From the National Action Network corporate headquarters in New York, keeping it real. It's XL Friday. And now, America's number one civil rights leader, the Reverend Al Sharpton.
5: Keeping it real, keeping it real. I'm your host, Reverend Al Sharpton, and we are back. I'm live in New Orleans, Louisiana, at the Essence Music Festival, and some of the workshops going on today. I'll be with Marc Morial and the Gumbo Awards this evening, and then tomorrow I'll be doing a couple of the workshops and speaking at the Superdome, and listening to some others. My daughters are with me, Dominique and Ashley. Just left a session where Ilyasa Shabazz, the daughter of Malcolm X, and Dr. Bernice King, daughter of Martin Luther King, had an interesting session together. Hundreds of people showed up. So it's hot, but it is packed. People are here. And this is the largest gathering. With all the controversy, this is historically been the largest gathering of blacks annually, on an annual basis. I've been here for every one, and from the looks of the convention center, it's going to still be the largest gathering. But you know, some of us just hate because we just like to be hateful. We want everything to fail. All right, it's XL Friday. I'm joined for the last hour of the show for the week, as I am every Friday, by the senior pastor of the historic King Solomon Baptist Church in Detroit, Michigan, head of National Expansion, and Michigan State Chair of National Action Network, the Reverend Doctor, call him Doctor now, Charles Williams. How you doing, Reverend?
6: All is well, Reverend. Of course, it's always good to be with you on yet another hot exhale Friday. Certainly, you know, I tell you, Rev, so much going on in the country, as you well have talked about this week, and I know you'll be talking about a lot of it tonight with Marc Morial and the Civil Rights Panel at the Essence Festival, as well as making sure folks understand the importance of what happened in the Supreme Court this week is indicative of what's going to happen even more so if we do not mobilize ourselves, let our voices be known on August 28th, leave August 28th and march all the way up until the first week of November for the general election of the midterms. We got to do what we got to do. Ain't nobody coming to save us but us. And so it's apropos that you would be at an event where we are organizing ourselves to help us organize ourselves even further so that we organize ourselves on November and make change. I'm inviting everybody who's been excelling today and who's been listening all week and who is in our National Action Network family. I see Day and Byron have the group of folks, a church, Pilgrim Baptist Church, organized out in where you are in New Orleans, to join us by going to www.nationalactionnetwork.net. Register a bus, register a church, register a chapter, register yourself, and say, I'm ready to stand up and fight back and march from August 28th from Washington, D.C., Lincoln Memorial, on into November, first week of November, general election, to make a change and be that change.
5: Absolutely right. Let me say, I think also that it is important, the connection that you just made, Reverend Williams, because if we have the right mobilization and energy at the march, it is right before the weekend before Labor Day. It energizes going into Labor Day as they go for the last lap for the midterm elections. And people need to see that kind of energy and say, wow, people are energized. People are on the issues. I better go out there and vote, because we need to win the midterm elections away from Trump having no checks and balances. I know Republicans that are saying it is not good for the country, for the president, to have no checks or balance. Whatever he wants, the Congress, the Senate, and the Supreme Court gives him, that is not even good for some conservatives. This march is important, clearly on moral reasons, clearly on reasons of justice, but also political reasons. It is a real impetus for us being able to give the nation a real mass view from the nation's capital about the kind of people and the kind of masses of people that are concerned about the country. All right, let's go to the phones, 1-877-532-5797, or the message board at National Action Network. I see James Thomas is saying God is always on the throne. And I absolutely, God is always on the throne, James. I don't think any one of us doubt where God is. Question is, does God have to question where we are when he needs us to do the work? You know, they put on the currency, James, in God we trust. And it's easy to trust God. He's been the same since the beginning of time. Sunrise every morning, moon at night, whether we can see it or not, clouds there. Never seen the planets jump into each other. God set order since the beginning of creation. Easy to trust God. Question is, can God trust us? Easy to say in God we trust, but can God trust us? Let's go to the phones. Let's go to Ron in Hamilton Fields, California. Gra?
7: Yes, sir. I had a thought. I wanted to ask a question, but when I just thinking about what you just said, I remember as a kid hearing, God helps those who help themselves. In other words, we're responsible for the life that we're given, and that's where action is, and that's where Action Networks is. With the question I had, it to me, when I'm hearing about these AI data centers causing noise pollution and harm, causing water usage, where is agriculture going to be with these organizations and taking up water that's fresh drinking water is already at a minimum comparatively to where it was 10, 20 years ago? Where are we? Is the population...
5: There is a lot of concern on the ground about that. I've challenged the AI companies to what the whole literacy of AI. AI is a reality. How it is regulated, and certainly we can get into that debate. But the fact that many in our community don't even have understanding, we have challenged them that they ought to be funding programs to teach AI. We started one, and I know that Urban League is going to do one. But I'm not supporting power plants anywhere that's gobbling up communities. We're not getting into that. But just basic use of AI. I tell a lot of parents, don't say, you know, AI go away. We said that about the internet. Look what's happening. We need to understand if AI is going to replace people's jobs, we need to do training where people don't become deficient, but at the same time be concerned about the environmental concerns. So there must be a balanced approach to this, but it's not going anywhere, Ron. I'm glad you raised it. Let's go to Ira in Washington, D.C. Ira, you're on Sunday. You're on Keeping It Real with Al Sharpton.
8: All right. Well, thank you, Al Sharpton, for taking my call. And just real quick note, the last gentleman that called about in reference to AI, I saw an article on our local TV station in Washington, D.C., that they said in Virginia they have AI facilities that does not use people's drinking water, and they get it from some kind of recycled source, and it says minimum of water usage. And other places that owned by those big guys that runs the AI, they're taking places like in this country, like Louisiana and places like that, they take all their drinking water, killing their fish in order to power AI, which is not necessary. And that's one point that I did
5: see. That's why I said it's varying different locations, but what is not varying is that there's not on the ground training to give basics to our community. That's why Anand, Urban League, and others are saying that they need to provide just educational resources so we know what it is. If we get debating about just the pros and cons on the other side, they will be sliding people out of these jobs right in our cities. And I think we have to have a balanced approach to that, where we have a defense against being stepped on, but an offense in terms of knowing what the whole science is, because it's here.
8: Okay. And my last two quick subjects are, I didn't get to talk to you last time about the last thing I said, but that book that we got that you had read, that you bought or you're reading, called Regime Change. When I meant to talk to you about 2 days ago, I meant to tell you about it. I saw an article said that they have sold 300,000 copies plus, and they were still printing them as we speak. And so that means the people are really paying attention to something that may be worthwhile reading. So I just let you know that book is picking up.
5: Regime Change by Maggie Haberman. I had her on Politics Nation last Sunday, and it is really getting huge sales. Thank you for your call, Ira. We're going to take a break. We'll be right back. More of you on the phones and on the message board. 1-877-532-5797. Sharpton. We are keeping it real. Be right back.
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0: Keeping it real, I'm your host, Reverend Al Sharpton, XL Friday. I'm live in New Orleans. Our co-host, Reverend Charles Williams, live in Detroit. Before we go back to the phones, 1-877-532-5797. 1-877-532-5797. Reverend Williams, a lot of going on in the political world. We see now that Tucker Carlson has said that he is willing to support helping to build a third party. Now, he's been very public that he is broke with Trump and the Republicans. He's been attacking them on Israel. He's been attacking them on other issues. And some feel he may run for president. And before people dismiss it, the rationale with some Carson supporters is that, you know, all Trump ever was a TV star and a builder. Why couldn't Tucker Carlson run? Now, you know, I know Tucker Carlson 22 years ago when I was running for president, I did a trip to Accra, Ghana to try to help mediate the civil war in Liberia, and both sides were staying in Ghana. And he went on the trip covering it for Esquire magazine, did an article on it for Esquire magazine. So and part of my delegation were some of the ministers, and Dr. Cornel West was part of my delegation. So I got to know him then, talk to him since then. Very right wing, very, very right wing, very conservative, and very, I would say, his form of Christian right. He came and heard me preach after that back in New York. I'm sorry, in Washington. But I think he really believes that stuff. Now, you know, I'm opposed to most of his politics and his interpretation of faith. But he is a true believer. I think there's some that are phonies on that side. They don't even believe the nonsense they're saying. Tucker, I think, believes that stuff. Not that I think it's believable, but he does. I think if he runs, that will only hurt the Republicans. Trump cannot run again. The average political pundit is saying that the Republican nominee would be either J.D. Vance, who's the president's vice president, and or Marco Rubio, who's Secretary of State. And whatever votes Tucker Carlson would get would come out of the Republican side. So it's going to be very interesting if he runs, and very interesting what is done to try to stop him from running. You also have some hot races in Michigan. So what do you see on the political stage right now, Reverend Williams?
1: Well, I think, you know, there's a challenge that everybody has, and that is not to, at the same time, tee off those who are lock, stock, and barrel Donald Trump, while at the same time, those who are on the Republican side who want to continue to maintain some sense of power. I mean, that's obviously the fight. You have John James here in Michigan, who ran against Gary Peters. He lost that race, particularly after you and I really got involved in educating folks around the state of Michigan about the importance of getting out to vote and what the Senate can do. But he has just gotten endorsement, even in the face of those who don't want him as a Republican to run for governor. At the same time, you got one of the Democrats who has been doing a lot of work, Jocelyn Benson, who's running for governor, and she was the former Secretary of State. And then, of course, we have a Senate race, hotly contested. Haley Stevens is the front runner, one who I've known for quite some time, and she's in Congress. While at the same time, Abdul Sayed running as an anti-Israel candidate. All of these issues are issues that excite the, I would call super sides of each party, right? The super side of the Democratic Party, super side of the Republican Party. And when you excite those sides of the party, it could look like or seem like those are the enthusiasts and those are the ones or those are the candidates that are in front, while at the same time, America is more in the middle than it is on the extremes. And I think when we're going to be surprised, because we're going to see a lot of candidates who are more on the moderate, in the moderate side, and who can capture the attention of the independents. And that goes for Tucker Carlson, even on a, he might be able to get the super side, but can he commandeer some independents, and can he commandeer the moderates? That's going to be the name of the game all across the country. And Donald Trump didn't do anybody no favors, because he went all the way to the extreme from day one of his candidacy all the way up until day one of his presidency. So I think, you know, when we look at where we are here in this country, I don't think anybody has a taste for any more extremities, whether it's on the right or the left.
0: All right, let's go to Miss Jones in Philadelphia, WURD. Word, Miss Jones.
2: Yes, Rev. I love you both. We all love you both and praying every single day, but I know time is of the essence. I definitely have to exhale because, number one, I have a mixture of Tell It All Tuesday and Warrior Wednesday and blah, blah, blah. But most importantly, I think it's time that we stop waiting for this so-called president, twice impeached, four times indicted, convicted felon, to do the right thing of the Supreme Court. They've shown us whose side that they're on. And Jack Smith, I'm mixing some things here, did everything he could to get those charges, criminal charges, to the people before the election. Moves me right into the next point. We never question whether or not he legitimately won 2024. Every election he has been involved in, I know it might sound like old hat to a lot of people, that has not left my mind. Sure, Kamala Harris had 107 days. I mean, she worked those days like she had like 10,000 days. And the people were definitely coming out on her behalf. I'm very suspicious if he actually won that election, especially when Musk came on the team at the same time the election was in process. Many questions I have, because we have him on tape saying if we don't win, Trump and he are going to go to jail. So there, you know, the Democrats, love them dearly, will always be, because they vote. I vote for my interest, not, you know, because I dislike a person. And it just seems to me there's still a big question mark, and it should be in all of our minds, but I know some people don't want to play into it now that we're here. But I believe that election was stolen, because every election he has been involved in, even the elections that are coming up, he tries to find ways to interfere with the process. And we need to begin to realize he is definitely, you know, using your mom's term, just no good on every level. And I never had to speak about an individual like this. But definitely that election still should be in question. And also people are saying one final thing, as Sonny Hopkins, you know, everything he does is trashy. Everything. When he's standing
0: he's a messy
2: up
0: man.
2: Line with someone, he's just shaking. Something is seriously wrong. First of all, I think I'm okay to say, I believe the man is really, really crazy. And we need to be aware of how important it is for us to support Rev. Final note, because everything that Rev does, it is on our behalf. Watch him over the weekend. Catch him on all the shows, because he really makes a lot of valid points, and he's not playing around, because I know that if we follow him on so many levels and so many others, like Reverend Williams, you know, the hardest people that are in the ministry that's working for the people as well. So it's just really just bothers me.
0: I appreciate you. Thank you. Thank you for your call and your insight, and be safe in this weather. Let's take a break. We'll be right back. More of you on the phones and on the message board right after this. 1-877-532-5797. Shopton Williams, keeping it real. Be right back.
3: 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Hughley, Confunction, The Barcades, Karen White, Original Lakeside, just added on the ship, Love and R&B stage with Eric Benet, Dave Hollister, Jahi, Hugh Parker, Tone Stitt, Jay Brown, Worship at Our Ship Church, featuring Jonathan McReynolds, Jacalyn Carr, and Pastor Mike Jr., Benuya Biles, Ed C. with Erica and Warren Campbell.

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0: on Keeping It Real. I'm your host, Reverend Al Shopton, and we're back. Reverend Dr. Charles Williams is our co-host. Don't forget Politics Nation with Al Shopton. I will be live. I don't take off holidays like I was live today. I will be live both Saturday and Sunday, 5 p.m. Eastern Time on MS Now. And a lot of you are in very, very, very, very hot weather. Sit up under the air, but let me get you the information. You ain't got no business laying out no beach getting roasted in 100-degree weather. So watch Politics Nation 5 o'clock Saturday and Sunday 5 o'clock. Among my guests this weekend, I will have Janae Nelson, head of the NAACP Legal Defense Fund. I wonder how we can stop some of the legal decisions that come out the court. Is there a route to go back up through the states? I'm going to have the chair of the Democratic Association of Secretaries of States, Cisco Aguilera, to talk about the routes the states can do to turn around these voting decisions and the redistricting. I'm going to have on Brandon Scott, the mayor of Baltimore. I'm going to have on the Colorado Attorney General, candidate for governor, Phil Weiser, who just had a big day out there in Colorado. And Mandela Barnes is going to be on, Lieutenant Governor of Wisconsin. Got a lot for you this weekend. Watch both nights, Saturday and Sunday, live at 5 on MS Now. And, of course, the Saturday Action Rally will go forth tomorrow in the morning, 9 a.m. to 11 a.m. at Mother AME Zion Church in Harlem, 137th and Lenox. You that are not in New York or New Jersey or Connecticut can watch it live on Impact Television or on NationalActionNetwork.net live stream or on YouTube/NAN, N-A-N, or on AME Zion Network. So you should not miss any of it. And then, of course, everybody, Lottie Dottie and everybody, signing up now for the March on Washington, August 28th, fighting for the Voting Rights Act to be restored after the redistricting. We need to put the pressure on Congress to come with a new bill. We need to be out there. We need to deal with the fact they have not extended the Affordable Care Act. We need to really, really, really be out there. And we need to deal with the DEI, the suspension, ending of diversity, equity, and inclusion has caused many people to be laid off and not work, not get promotions, not be on boards. We need to show the national government our outrage. So go to www.nationalactionnetwork.net and sign up now so we can give you the information for the March on Washington. In fact, some of our Louisiana chapter folks and worked the main exhibit hall here at Essence, giving out flyers. A lot of people said, I'm coming to Washington. I know about it. I'm coming to Washington. Brett Williams, what's going on at Detroit National Action Network in the morning?
1: Join us tomorrow, 10 a.m. Tomorrow we have special July 4th, 250 message. What good is it for the Negro? You guys know this is also an opportunity to go back to Frederick Douglass and his challenge to the black folks and the government at that time. We're going to have a special message tomorrow. I'll be giving it. Want you to join us. Also, you can register and you can sign up for the buses that we got leaving Detroit. You don't want to miss the National March on the 28th. And I want you to join us because we got a special action coming up. We're going to be challenging all of those who are running for office in Michigan to join us in August 28th. We want to see who's in, who's out, and that lets us know where we are. So I want you to be there tomorrow, 10 a.m., Historic King Solomon Baptist Church, 6114th Street.
0: All right, let's go to the phone. 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
2: 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We are geared up. Fired up, we will be in Washington, D.C. We got your back, Rev. Don't worry about it. We got it. The
0: All right.
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0: Yes, sir.
3: Dr. Charles Williams.
1: Yes, sir.
3: Hold my mule, my brother.
1: I got you.
3: Back in 1933 through 1942, President Franklin Delano Roosevelt initiated a program entitled the CCC Act. The proper name of this program was the Civilians Conservation Corps with project workers living at CC camps. Fast forward to convicted felon Donald J. Trump, who has improvised a new version of that phenomenal program. His program is entitled the Corruption, Cover-Up, and Collusion Act. The CC Act of 2026 is a program designed to help a convicted felon become a king and an authoritarian dictator in the United States of America. His CCC program is all about dark money, lies, and revenge. Its primary aim is to destroy democracy, obliterate diversity, equity, and inclusion, to establish a white nationalist regime by controlling the voting system, systematically targeting and expelling people of color, especially black people, replacing the Constitution mandates of law and order, and attempting to redefine American citizenship by issuing executive orders to end birthright citizenship that was turned down by the Supreme Court this week. His collusion act is spelled out in a pay-to-play system of you enriching my political campaign coffers, and I will give you no-bid contracts that dwarf your pay-to-play scheme. Case in point, the no-bid contract to a political operative who messed up the reflecting pool, the White House Golden Ballroom Project, the cryptocurrency interventions, as well as other no-bid federal contracts, cabinet appointments, regulatory rollbacks, and pardons in exchange for massive campaign contribution. His cover-up act is spelled out in his 10-year love affair with convicted felon Jeffrey Epstein, who raped, assaulted, and trafficked young girls as young as 13 years of age. Convicted felon name is referenced more than a million times, according to Representative Jamie Raskin, who was granted access to unredacted files, and now Trump's deeds are shrouded in secrecy and redaction. A second major cover-up is his reason for creating and initiating a war with Iran that has caused the American people $152 billion. This cover-up act has been the reason for the highest food prices, highest gas prices, inflation uptick, and tariffs that add more than $2,500 on hardworking taxpayers every year. The last act perpetrated upon the American people is the Convicted Felons Corruption Act. His son-in-law, Jared Kushner, travels to Saudi Arabia, returning home with a $2 billion investment package, traveling to Albania and cutting a development project for $1.4 billion, questions the integrity of the Amendments Clause of the United States Constitution. For a president who is quoted as saying, I don't even care a little bit about affordability and the finances of the American people. Check this out. He just pulled another $2.2 billion in his own financial disclosure. And on yesterday, he took a flight on a pay-for-play $400 million plane that cost American taxpayers nearly $1 billion in retrofit. In Texas, where I came from, that kind of deal is called a America. Wake up, America, and send this Hitler-like, this wannabe king, this wannabe dictator, this racist, bigoted, white nationalist supremacist, send him back to where he belongs, down under.
2: Ditto, ditto.
0: All right. Thank you, Dr. Reverend Bishop, for always coming in and ending the week right. Bishop Reverend Dr. E.T. Cavanaugh and Marcia McCoy. Let me thank Reverend Charles Williams. Let me thank all
1: thank
0: of you that called in. Listen, and you that called in and couldn't get through, but hung in there anyhow. Remember, whatever you do, wherever you go, however you feel, tell somebody, tell anybody, tell everybody, Reverend Al told you personally, keep it real. Keep it real. Whatever you do, keep it real. I'll talk to you on Monday.
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0: A white neighborhood in Brooklyn, I got stabbed leading one of those marches.
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0: killer. It's Friday, July the 3rd. Do you know what time it is? It's Shopton's time. And for the next 3 hours, it's time to put aside all pretenses, deception, denial, or fronting. The time has come to keep it real on Keeping It Real with Reverend Al Shopton. A very good afternoon to you all across the country. Good morning to our West Coast listeners, and welcome to those listening on Sirius XM, Channel 126, The Urban View, where talk empowers and becomes action. I'm coming to you live from the Essence Music Festival in New Orleans, Louisiana. And it is Exhale Friday. It is the eve of the 4th of July. I'm here at Essence Music Festival, as I've been here every year since they started the Essence Music Festival I guess 26 years ago now. And I spoke to everyone. I'm doing a workshop this afternoon, and I'm speaking at two of the workshops tomorrow, and speaking at the Superdome tomorrow night, and doing my television show, Politics Nation, from here tomorrow evening, and be back in New York to do the show on Sunday evening. So it's a busy weekend for me. And everybody's talking about Taylor Swift getting married this weekend and what's it going to do in New York. Well, I really don't want you to worry about your opinion of Taylor Swift. You can call in if you want, but that's not my question of the day or my exhale of the day. I'm more concerned about how we deal with properly noting the July 4th so-called celebration. Now, what I've said, and I did before leaving New York yesterday, I did Morning Joe, I did Stephanie Rule's show for about 45 minutes. And I've been saying everywhere that if there is something to celebrate for African Americans and others, it is the journey that we've taken in these 250 years. You certainly can't celebrate July 4th, 1776, and freeze it in time. Because to freeze it in time, we were slaves, those of us that are black, in 1776. So we can't freeze that in time and celebrate being in slavery. We can say that we can celebrate that we came in 250 years from slavery with no rights to vote, no rights to have our families and name our children after ourselves, no rights to own property. And because of the anti-slavery movement, because of the rebellions of people like Nat Turner, because of the fight around women's suffrage that empower women, that we're at a different place 250 years later than we were at 250 years ago. And at the same time, we're challenged because there are those that are trying to bring us back to where we were 250 years ago. So we can talk about that, in my opinion. But you may disagree, so I want to ask you to exhale on whatever's on your mind and your heart. I also want you to tell me, what do you think is the appropriate way for people to celebrate, commemorate, and deal with the 4th of July? And I see our message board is up, and people are calling on our call screen. It's XL Friday. I see on a message board, Deborah Fleming saying, "Hi, Reverend Al Sharpton. Thank you for continuing your mission of advocating for educating, supporting, and uplifting our community." Well, I'm glad to hear that, and I thank you for that. I was heartened, you know, flying down. A lot of people on the plane with me were saying they listened to the show. People talking to me when we landed. And I'm always telling people that when they say, "I know you hear it all the time." No, I don't hear it all the time. I hear a lot of criticism. Fox News and others beat me down. So it means something when somebody is positive. I don't expect everybody to be on my side, but it's nice when somebody says something. That's nice. Let's say they're saying the sound is weak on the message board. Can we get that up a little? And you that are on the message board can see I'm live here. I came back to the room to get the show right because I felt it was important. I could have played a tape. But I didn't want to play a tape today because this being, you know, how you've had President Trump supposed to be making a big speech tonight on the 250th anniversary. And I see that Wes Moore did a speech on the 250th anniversary, governor of Maryland. I see that Mayor Mondani made a speech from City Hall in New York. Since everybody is seeing this as a banner year, and I'm going to speak to that here at Super Dome tomorrow and at some of the workshops, I wanted to give you an opportunity to tell me what you think is the proper way and the way you view the 250th anniversary of the country. And I think that we all have a legitimate opinion. Don't let anybody say, "Well, my way is the right way." Everybody should say what they want to say and what they want to feel. And I think that it is good. I see, is that Nicole Marcus is on. Nicole DeMarco. Okay, now I got it. From Tacoma, Washington. Good afternoon, Reverend Sharpton and Nan family. The celebration is a diverse, multicultural America, which is yet to be achieved and perfected. Civil rights protects us all. I think you're right, Nicola. I think you're right. All right, I hear the music. Let me take a break, and we're going to take your calls. It's XL Friday, or you can go to the message board, 1-877-532-5797, 1-877-532-5797. Sharpton, keeping it real, XL Friday, July 3rd, live from NOLA, New Orleans, Louisiana. Be right back.
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5: Recently, I heard a sermon about the need to excavate before you're able to elevate. 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We were reminded that sustained elevation is dependent upon an unshakable foundation. If we are unsure about our elevation, more likely than not, it's because we are building upon an unstable foundation. And instead of shoring up our foundation through excavation, we just continue to build on insecure ground. So I want to leave you with this one thought today. It is not possible to elevate to your highest potential until you have first excavated an unreliable foundation.
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0: I'm your host, Reverend Al Sharpton, live from the Essence Music Festival in New Orleans, Louisiana, and it is Exhale Friday. Whatever is on your mind, whatever is in your heart, we are wanting to hear you exhale. I've asked the question of the day, is how do you feel is the appropriate way to celebrate the 4th of July tomorrow, the 250th anniversary of the country. 1776, they signed the Declaration of Independence, and we were slaves. I've said, well, we should celebrate the journey, but we should not celebrate the day. But what do you say? How do you think one should celebrate it? And your callers, I'm taking at 1-877-532-5797. 1-877-532-5797. And we will hear from you or on the message board. A lot of people calling or writing on the message board. I see Akeem Smith Jr. saying, good afternoon, Reverend Sharpton, the message board. It's 99 degrees outside now. It's about 90 degrees here in New Orleans. So it's hot. It's hot. It's hot. And, all right, let's go to the phone. Let me go. Let me close the week with a blessing, going first to my dear friend in Chicago, Illinois, the beloved Miss Eunice. Miss Eunice, you're keeping it real with Al Sharpton on Exhale Friday.
1: Well, good afternoon, Reb. How are you today?
0: I'm doing very well.
1: Well, you know, Reb, I've been thinking, how did that security let the couple get on the Empire State Building? Now, he noticed that the lock was off on the 104th floor, and that it could have been terrorists. Think we all go in these high-rise buildings for one thing or another. Now that he was not on the job, as far as I'm concerned. What you think about that?
0: Yeah, I never thought about it in detail, but you make a great point. You make a great point. For those that don't know what she's referring to, the Empire State Building, for many decades, was the tallest building in the world, was penetrated by a couple that climbed it the outside to propose marriage on the top of the Empire State Building. They were arrested because they actually climbed the side of the building, took a way to do it. And I don't know. I just think there are easier ways to make proposals.
1: But I see it again. And, yeah, also, Reb, you know, I'm hearing some black folks, it is getting ridiculous. I heard a black man say the other day that I'm all for Trump because Trump, he keeps his word. Keep his word about what? Lie, taking away from people and stealing and 34 felonies and all. These people are sick. And then here we had this Spanish guy come on. He says that, oh, he would vote for every breath in him, and they're locking up Hispanic folks and put them in detention. These people are really some sick people, I tell you. And I'm planning to have a very quiet 4th and think back on where we have been and where we're going. And thank you for taking my call, and you have a great weekend, and give love to the family for me.
0: All right, give my love to your family, and you have a great 4th as well. Miss Eunice, certainly always glad when she's the first call at the end of the week and the first call at the beginning of the week. It's a blessing. Let's go to Don right here in New Orleans. Don, you're keeping it real with Al Sharpton, Exhale Friday.
2: Yes, Reverend Al, and I hope you brought plenty of short sets. But nevertheless, Reverend, enjoy yourself in the city. You know, we talk about New Orleans. New Orleans is this European name, if you will, when it was under Spanish and French rule. But it's Bubanca, B-U-L-B-A-N-C-H-A. It's been around for thousands of years, Reverend Al. Just want to give you a little tidbit. You know, the indigenous people, where the French Quarter is, you know, did trade. Bubaka means the land of many tongues, okay? And so we know we have the indigenous people. We had the Black Creeks and the Black Cherokees and the Black, all the Black tribes that intermingled with African people who came to that area. And celebrate the 4th of July as a people, you go down to Jackson Square, you see a statue of Andrew Jackson, the president, on a white charger, horse. And you don't see all these flunkies or lackeys or sycophants. You see Andrew Jackson, they called him an Indian killer over when he was over in Florida. And but for the battle for New Orleans, he had to rely on people from all backgrounds. He didn't have his own standing army. He had to rely on people, the indigenous, the Africans, and many local, other locals, to defend New Orleans against the British, okay? And but how he got his weaponry and supplies was from a pirate called John Lafitte. John Lafitte was a pirate. What they did was, the pirates, they knew that under Spanish and French rule, they took the gold and shipped it back to the motherland, to the crown over in Europe, in Spain, right? John Lafitte was a pirate. They hijacked those ships with the gold many times. And that's why you have the pirate history in New Orleans as well. That's why you have the privateers and other pirates.
0: The other thing about Andrew Jackson, I remind people all the time, is that Jackson was the president that nominated Roger Taney to be a justice in the Supreme Court. Judge Taney became the chief justice of the court and did the ruling on Dred Scott that no blacks had a right that anyone was bound to respect. And that was what, aside from the whole reign of terror that he, Jackson, had put on the Native Americans and others, he was known for the Dred Scott decision. And the first thing Donald Trump, the present president, did when he was elected in 2016, is when he took office in 17, when he was inaugurated, he hung a picture of President Andrew Jackson in the Oval Office. And then when he returned in 2025, that picture had been taken down, he put it back up. So it was a clear symbol to us of what he believed in and has behaved that way, because just like President Andrew Jackson influenced the court that gave us Dred Scott on his nominees in that time, Donald Trump has given us the Supreme Court that has said that they will that Section 2 of the Voting Rights Act is no longer necessary. Take it out and redistricting. They have done that, and they've done other things, including dealing with the issues of diversity and in many ways accusing advancement of civil rights as no longer necessary. So
2: yes,
0: it's
2: Reverend
0: very
2: Al,
0: telling
2: Reverend
0: that
2: Al.
0: You brought up Andrew Jackson.
2: Yes, Reverend Al, but he nominated Roger Taney. Donald Trump nominated these Supreme Courts, but it was Mitch McConnell and the Senate that confirmed them, as they confirm any cabinet member or member of federal courts. It's not the president nominates, but it
0: I
2: is
0: just said that.
2: We look overlook the issue of
0: no.
2: Who,
0: I just
2: confirms.
0: Said that, but Roger, but just a minute. Roger Taney was nominated by Jackson, confirmed by the Senate, because Jackson, as president, could influence his party as Trump did. And the fact of the matter is that the fact that a lot of us didn't vote and the Senate went along with the House, along with the presidency, under Trump's control, his nomination was tantamount to an appointment.
2: Well, let me say this quickly, Reverend Al. Locally, the Attorney General Liz Morrell has been indicted for intimidating other local elected officials to that they will lose their job if they don't do what she tell them to do. Liz Morrell, the Attorney General of the state.
0: Wait a minute, I saw that. Now, that I saw her on TV locally here when I got in last night. They indicted her, saying what's the charge?
2: She sent out letters intimidating other elected public officials that they had to do what she tell them to do, or they'll lose their positions, elected positions. And the governor
0: What is the legal basis of the indictment?
2: Well, the legal basis of the indictment that you cannot send out intimidation, you cannot use intimidation or threats to other public officials in the realm of the Constitution of the state.
0: This is a state indictment or federal?
2: Yeah, it's a state indictment. Yes, it's a state indictment and she had to, she was arrested and she had to post bail. But the thing about it is the governor, who, by the way, is underfunding all public state universities by almost $1 billion, called it kangaroo court. Now, you know, it's just like when Congressman Bennett Thompson subpoenaed these people on a federal level, they failed to answer the subpoena. And that's what the 4th of July reminds me of. What are we fighting for? What have we fought for? And as Jesse Jackson reminds us, we went from picking cotton to picking presidents and all of the things that go along with it. So our civic duty, it has expanded, and we must realize the victories along with the struggles and challenges, of course. But the victory, the 4th of July for me, reminds us of some of the hard-fought victories, and that it encourages us to go a little bit higher.
0: Yeah, and that is the context, if any, that we ought to deal with tomorrow, that we got to deal with the victories. This president is ignoring that the ugly, hateful, despicable past of this country. But there were those that we struggled to make it better. It's not there yet, and now they're trying to reverse where we are. That's how we ought to spend tomorrow dealing with. All right, thank you for your call. It's Exhale Friday. I'm live. This is not a tape. I'm live from New Orleans, from the Essence Music Festival. It is Exhale Friday on this July the 3rd, 2026. We'll be right back after this.
3: 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Hughley, Confunction, The Barcades, Karen White, Original Lakeside, Just Added on the Ship, Love and R&B Stage with Eric Benet, Dave Hollister, Jaheen, Hugh Parker, Tone Stitt, Jay Brown, Worship at Our Ship Church, featuring Jonathan McReynolds, Jacqueline Carr, and Pastor Mike Jr., Benoit Miles at Sea with Erica.

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0: Real, I'm your host, Reverend Al Sharpton. It's Exhale Friday. I'm live this July the 3rd, the eve of July 4th, saying, how do you think, what is the appropriate way that you think we ought to deal with the 250th anniversary of the country on tomorrow? I'm live here in New Orleans at the Essence Music Festival, taking your calls all over the country. I see Bruce Turner saying it's 96 degrees in Akron, Ohio. And Georgia Daniel saying, good afternoon, Reverend Sharpton. Keeping it real in Toledo, Ohio. A lot of Ohio people are giving me messages on the Metron board. I see Bruce Turner saying, I am a veteran and never flew the American flag. Very interesting. And I think that, interesting. And I think that, you know, a lot of us have to deal with this in a very honest way. And that is, yes, there were many sacrifices made that made this country have to deal with us in a more just way. And in my opinion, and again, I'm giving my opinion, that we can agree or disagree on that. But the fact is that on July 4th, 1776, we were enslaved, all of us, our forefathers. There was no shade of gray about that. It was black and white. If you were black, you were a slave. So the day itself was not a day for us to celebrate. Now, if you're going to deal with the 250 years, I would highlight to you what I would celebrate. And what I would think is worthy of review. And I add very clearly that a lot of that progress is also under threat. And I would also remind people that that progress came with great sacrifice, bloodshed, house bombings, all kinds of things. Let's not act like that the country woke up one morning and said, let's be nice. That is not the case. All right, I see Ladybug 7791 saying, hi, it's hot here in North Carolina, 100 degrees. Adam Akeem Smith is saying, to celebrate the 4th for our people is to celebrate your own demise. And let me go to the phones. I see Dion, my dear enlightened friend from Northwest Atlanta. D is on. Let's talk to D. You're keeping it real with Al Sharpton.
1: Reverend Al, you are, thank you so much. You're such a kind person. And I listen to you so I can become enlightened, because you have so much to say, and you know your history, and I appreciate that. 250 years ago, my people were enslaved. Here in Atlanta right now, it's like 94, 95 in my neighborhood, and they said we might get rain in different parts of the city. So it looks like we're going to get some rain over here. But it's 94, 95 degrees, and they say I want, but it really feels like it's 100 or more. And so, Reverend Al, when I stepped outside yesterday, and I think about this a lot, when I'm out in the heat and I can hardly bear it, I think about my ancestors and how they were out picking cotton in heat all day and all night, all evening, and they had to do that. So it's hard for me to celebrate that, but at the same time, I'm going to celebrate the fact that we overcame a lot of that, and we continue to overcome that. And I'm not going to let these MAGA people steal that joy that comes from my people overcoming. So I'm going to fly my flag in honor of the fact that my people overcame that slavery and built this country, built that White House. So we have something to celebrate, not like the white man celebrates it, because this country was actually stolen. You know, this country was stolen. People were here when the white man showed up. So you're kind of celebrating the fact that you came over and you stole the land and you took over from brown people, and now you're trying to keep black and brown people out of the country. There's a man, and I've mentioned him before. His name is Stephen Miller. If anybody's listening, those folk who are listening to your show now, and you have a pencil, please write his name down, Stephen Miller. This guy is in Trump's ears day in and day out, and he's a massive racist. And Trump is also a bigot. And if you say he isn't, then you need to Google and read about his family history, because it goes all the way back to the time when his father immigrated here from, I think, Germany. So I'll celebrate family, but I'm not necessarily celebrating America. Do you understand what I'm trying to say, Reverend Al?
0: Yeah. I think I understand it clearly. And I think that's important. You know, one of the things, and I tell a lot of the young girl leaders in National Action Network, and when I say younger, I'm not only talking about in age, I'm talking about in movement experience, is at one level, you must always deal honestly with what the history says or what the present circumstance may be. At another level, though, you must also deal with whatever positive things our people have accomplished despite that, because just being cynical will always go against people organizing, because they will get into the cynicism of, oh, these people are so powerful and there's nothing we could do, and la-da-la-da-da-da, and then you end up undermining your own movement because you've told people, in effect, nothing we do is going to work, when some things have worked, whether it was incremental or not. And then you have your professional cynics that everybody was wrong. Martin Luther King was wrong. Malcolm X was wrong. Everybody out here today is just out here to get attention or money. And it's usually somebody sitting around mad that the sun rose that morning. So you got to bear all of that burden. I was telling somebody that was on the flight with me yesterday that leadership and visibility is not something easy, because you're going to get hit from your political enemy. You got to certainly expect that the bigots and anti-black folk are going to hit you. But you got people every generation that make it their thing to down whatever somebody says. I knew when we announced the march for August 28th that the doubters were going to come out, what are we marching for? Daughter? I mean, that goes with the territory. You've got to be, and I've got to be, strong enough to go ahead anyhow. Those are the people that made a difference. A lot of people talk about Harriet Tubman. Harriet Tubman said, I would have freed more than 500 slaves if I could convince them they were slaves. They talked about Harriet Tubman like she was a maniac, like she was crazy. But she freed people. You got to be willing to be looked upon as crazy or self-indulgent, all of that. But fight on anyhow. Let's take a break. I'm coming right back to the phone. This is the 3rd of July. I'm live. This is not a tape. I'm taking your calls at 1-877-532-5797. Shopton. Keeping it real. Be right back.
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6: Recently, I heard a sermon about the need to excavate before you're able to elevate. The sermon encouraged us to dig deep to remove bad habits, counterproductive decisions, destructive desires, and even a few dead memories, which will frequently haunt our decision-making powers. We were reminded that sustained elevation is dependent upon an unshakable foundation. If we are unsure about our elevation, more likely than not, it's because we are building upon an unstable foundation. And instead of shoring up our foundation through excavation, we just continue to build on insecure ground. So I want to leave you with this one thought today. It is not possible to elevate to your highest potential until you have first excavated an unreliable foundation.
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6: I'm looking at the video. You got one man choking and the other holding him down. They all need to be in front of a grand jury. No justice!
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7: Keeping it real. I'm your host, Reverend Al Sharpton, live here in New Orleans, Louisiana, for the Essence Music Festival, which officially opened today. And I'll be doing some speaking. And fact, I'll be doing Deadline White House from here right after I get off the air on TV, and then I'll be headed over. I know that they're having the Gumbo Awards, Marc Morial, I'm going through there and other events. And then tomorrow I'll be doing a couple of workshops here and speak on the Super Bowl stage tomorrow night about the 4th of July and where we are in terms of our challenges. Both tonight and then Sunday, I'm back in New York on Sunday or this weekend. Politics Nation will be live both days. I'm not taking a holiday off. Everybody's texting me and going on the message board and saying how hot they are. That means you ought to be inside under some air and get some knowledge out there. The worst thing in the world is to be outside roasting some pig, eating some stuff you shouldn't be eating. Yeah, I'm a vegetarian, so I'm picking on you, especially you pork eaters, when you should be inside with a salad and a glass of water watching Politics Nation. Yes, I said it. And go ahead and send me some nasty text messages or on the message board, but you know good and well that you and your blood pressure should not be up there eating some ribs, talking about it's the 4th of July, and not deal with some knowledge and dealing with some real understanding in your family. I'm not against family gatherings. That's good. I got my daughters with me on this trip. I'm talking about what you do with those gatherings. So watch Politics Nation with Al Sharpton live at 5 p.m. Eastern time, and I'll be live from here tomorrow in New Orleans, live from New York on Sunday. Among my guests this weekend, I'm going to have Janae Nelson, head of Legal Defense Fund, is going to be on over the weekend. I'm going to have Cisco Aguilar, chair of the Democratic Association of Secretaries of State. I want to know how the state can block some of this stuff coming down from the Republican Congress. I'm going to have on Brandon Scott, the mayor of Baltimore, Maryland, and the Colorado Attorney General and gubernatorial candidate, Phil Weiser, who just won a decisive primary. A lot of people going to be on this weekend. I told you, I'm going to get the people right in the thick of it. I see the news early in the morning. I get up around 4 a.m. and work out before dawn, and then I come watch all the morning news, and I say, oh, that's an issue that my listeners, viewers would be interested in. Get me that person. Get me this person. Not no commentator. Not no guy to show me how smart they are, but somebody in the thick of it so they can tell me what the battle really is and what they can do with it. So don't take the 4th of July weekend off. Watch Politics Nation. I'll be live both nights from New Orleans on tomorrow night and from New York on Sunday night. All right. And, of course, the Saturday Action Rally will go forward tomorrow. You're then in the New York, New Jersey, Connecticut area at the Mother AME Zion Church, 137th and Lenox Avenue. And then, of course, I am absolutely promoting here the march, absolutely saying that you that have not signed up need to sign up now. We're getting requests from everywhere. Once you sign up, we find out what information you need. Do you need to know where a bus is leaving from near you? Do you want to organize a bus? Do you just need to know where to go and get to Washington? August 28th, I'm hearing people even on the plane that I was coming down on from New York area saying to me, I'm coming to the march. Well, I want you to understand this is vital that we have a huge turnout. And we need to send that national statement. And we need to do a continuity of things. People say we should do more than march. Yeah, we should. But we need to march, too. Marching is a strategic way of showing your strength, not only to your adversary, but to people that want and need to see, wait a minute, people are really with this. I'm not out here by myself. That's why people had marches, whether it was the March on Washington 63, whether it's the voting marches that has happened since then, whether it was the police reform marches that I've had 21st century, whether it was the Million Man March of 95. Everybody knew the power of the visual of inspiring our own people and knowing that we're holding on. You should be a part of that. And sitting around talking about what you are not a part of when the alternative was what? You did nothing. Sat home calling everybody else names. Are they too militant? Are they sellouts? You know, you have both sides in our community. You're either too radical or you're a sellout. Both of them because you didn't do what they wanted you to do and they weren't going to help do nothing, no how, but complain. All right, let's go to the phone. Let me go to Ray in Cincinnati, Ohio, the buzz. Ray?
2: Yes, sir. Thanks for taking my call, Rev. It's hot out here, my man.
7: Oh, it's hot now. It is hot.
2: For real. Yeah, a couple things. You can love this country. I'm talking about black folks and still be disappointed on how black folks and other minorities are treated. You know,
7: right.
2: Now I heard that Eddie Glaude said he didn't love America on Stephanie Ruhle. That's what I didn't see it, but I didn't hear the explanation behind it. So I wonder if anybody, you know, if you knew the explanation behind him saying that, if you heard him say it.
7: I didn't see it. I don't know. Okay. I did not see it. And I from time to time run into Eddie Glaude. He does some guest appearances sometime and we're at the station at the same time when I'm doing my show or somebody else's. But I have not had that discussion with him. So I don't want to misquote or misinterpret something that I really didn't see.
2: Okay, that's fair. That's fair. But when the 4th of July holiday, it's funny that it comes after Juneteenth, you know, the holiday Juneteenth. And so,
7: right. And so,
2: you know, white folks, they didn't celebrate Juneteenth as a people. You know, you may have some here, some there, you know, but they want black folks to celebrate, you know, the 4th of July as if we're part of this nation. Even Megyn Kelly, when she was talking about the Haiti, what did she say? She said, we don't want you here. Go back to where you came from. Who's we? Was it the 70 million, over 70 million folks that voted for Trump, you know, and others? So I'm not understanding who she means we, unless she meant white folks, you know.
7: Who decides who comes here to seek refuge? Haitians came here seeking refuge from a real takeover of their government. Gangbangers are running the country. And the airport in Port-au-Prince is closed. I don't even know how you send people back when there's no airfield to send them to. And American interest helped to benefit from what happened in Haiti. So who asked the white Africaners to come here because there was genocide against whites in South Africa? somebody needs to ask Megyn Kelly. The only one that sees genocide in South Africa against whites is Donald Trump. He's the only one that said it. Even whites in South Africa are not saying that. And you had two or three of the ones he brought here saying they don't like the way they was treated. They're going back to South Africa. Said that, no, he's not doing all he said for us. I'm going back to South Africa. So if they're going back to South Africa, it must mean that they didn't think they were being victimized with genocide. He brought them, and we're paying for it, taxpayers. Yeah, so you raise a good point, Ray.
2: And I guarantee you, and I'll leave you with this, Rev. I guarantee you that there's going to be a lot of house parties. There's going to be a lot of picnics, celebrations. I'm talking about black folks. Closing off streets and celebrating. That's fine. That's what you want to do. And I guarantee you, a lot of those folks that's going to be doing that hadn't seen a voting booth since they were 18. Take this time to educate them on why it's important to vote.
7: One of the things that I've always said, thank you for your call, is that we've got to have our priorities right. I know some young people, we have a youth huddle, we call it. Young people organize. They try to get a lot of young people to come in. You got young people saying, I ain't standing in line to vote, but they stand in line to see if Taylor Swift is getting married tomorrow. And it's 100 degrees in New York. And they get ready to line up, spend the night in the heat to see if Taylor Swift is going to get married. And you wonder why. I pray all day, every day. Lord, help me to hold out. Because I'll leave it there. Let's take a break. Exhale Friday, July 3rd. We're live. 1-877-532-5797. Or go on the message board. We'll be right back.
3: 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Just added on the ship, Love and R&B stage with Eric Benet, Dave Hollister, Jaheen, Hugh Parker, Tone Stitt, Jay Brown. Worship at our ship church, featuring Jonathan McReynolds, Jacalyn Carr, and Pastor Mike Jr. Your vows at sea with Erica and Warren.

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0: 1-877-532-5797. It's Exhale Friday. I'm live from New Orleans from the Essence Music Festival. Let's go right back to the phones. Let's go to Al in Cleveland, Ohio. Al?
1: Yes, Reverend Al. First, I'd like to raise praise to the Supreme Power, Wisdom, most gracious, most merciful, Lord of our understanding, awareness, and insight. Yeah, Reverend Al, recall, when Michelle Obama gave her speech at the center opening, and she used the term ignoring the simple truth. Okay, well, and the example she gave far as ignoring the simple truth being to refuse to respect the contributions of others, failing to see the humanity in others is ignoring the simple truth. And that's what put us on this slippery slope. So if people are not identifying themselves with the truth about history, so on and so forth, they will be misled. You know, you have to follow a guide that, you know, when truth is known, justice is served. Justice is served when truth is known. No truth, no justice, no peace. So if you want to continue to live a lie, so to speak, you will never have that inner peace by knowing the truth. I think I told this story before, you know, once upon a time, I'm about 10 years old, 9, 10, believed in Santa Claus. Well, come find out, make a long story short, happened to look into a closet, and all the toys we wanted was in that closet. Okay, I had to come into a reality. Either I accept the truth or I ignore it. I was willing to accept the truth, and I built on that. And it's the same thing with, you know, other races who feel like, you know, we're incompetent, we don't know this. Yeah, well, from the cell phone to the street lights, African Americans have contributed to this country. So, again, never now, when truth is known, justice is served. Justice is served when truth is known. No truth, no justice, no peace. Thank you, Reverend Al.
0: All right. Thank you, Al. I like that. Thank you very much. Let's go to my friend in Chevy Chase, Maryland, Mrs. Richardson. Mrs. Richardson, you're keeping it real with Al Sharpton.
2: Well, good afternoon, my darling friend.
0: Good afternoon.
2: Yes, Reb, you're sounding great. And, you know, this holiday here, I'm going to give you some reported good news that I'm hearing on C-SPAN from callers around the country. Mostly Democrats calling, and they want him out. I mean, I'm glad to hear people are waking up, Reb, to this monster. And I mean, it's just so good to hear America speaks, you know. And like I say, they call from all around the country. This program, C-SPAN, on the radio dot. And but anyway, I tell you, dear, it's scary. Now, Rev, what is this thing about him wanting to take the black, servicemen that was buried over at Arlington National Cemetery? Is that true that he wants to take the black remains of these men? I can't believe it. And they said something on PBS, I was listening to it yesterday, that he wants in his mind to take the black soldiers who served this country and are buried at National Cemetery, Arlington National Cemetery. But had you heard anything about that, or is that just something that hearsay?
0: I've heard, I know for a fact that Pete Hedichard, has taken down the pictures of major black military officers, including Generals Chappie. All of them have been taken down in the Pentagon. And I've heard this rumor that you did about moving some of the blacks in Arlington. I've not been able to confirm it, but I know for a fact that Head Chef has done this for portraits of blacks that have served and were given portraits in the Pentagon, took them down, and has dismissed many top-ranking blacks. I mean, if you're talking about celebrating the American military on the 4th of July weekend, they're clearly saying that they don't, in this administration, include blacks with that.
2: Because that's why I brought it up, Rev, because I said, well, Rev will be able to break it down for me. And because as a woman and at my age, I don't want to go away from here with a heart attack. I'm trying to take my vitamins and David's taking. David's got his vitamins. We're sitting here in the living room and we're looking at the TV now. And they're getting all ready for that big event down at the monument. And of course, you know, Rev, the only thing I feel for are our children, you know, because I saw a program last night where they had migrants fussing with their children because they're getting ready for the celebration and they don't want to celebrate it. But yet, they're fussing with their children because they're frustrated because, in a way, you know, they don't want to miss out on, you know how adults are. They're afraid they're going to miss something, but they don't want to celebrate it. But you don't do that to your children. You don't speak mean at your children because you're frustrated because you don't want to go to those events at that celebration. You know, you got to treat these children. They're human, Rev, you know. And, I mean, I'm not squawking about animals, but I'm saying we're in this day and age, we are more concerned about animals. The rights of the people, and which I'm for. I mean, animals, even the Bible says we're to keep animals for perpetual generations. That means forever, to keep animals for perpetual generations. And but what about the babies? And then everybody get upset with me. Oh, there's Ms. Richigan trying to say about that abortion. But if we don't think twice about these babies having the rights also to come in this world, even though I know where, you know, you stand on it. And but you're not, you know, I know you oppose it and I'm opposed it, but you're for the rights of these women to do what they're going to do. But I'm saying, you know, if they persist to go beyond one abortion, and then they, because I heard on your show one day, I think I told you about it, you was off on a holiday or something, I don't know, but it was somebody, I don't know, it was Michael Aguishon, one of them was sitting there, and this wild woman called in, if I want to have me a 10 abortions, I'm going to do it. And she said that right in front of Mike, Michael Aguishon, the one that passed away on your show. And I said, I can't believe that's a woman talking like that. Wow. If I want to have 10, she said that, Rev, if I want to have 10 abortions, I'm going to do it. Now, Rev, that's where I come down on it very hard right there. Because you got women out here for the convenience of getting rid of a human being. And that's why I agree with Nellie Gray. Of course, I think she's passed on, I guess. The lady that used to be the ombudsman or whatever you call them for, of the right to life. Nellie Gray, I think she's passed away. I'm not really certain. She might be around. But she led about the human rights of the babies, March for Life. And what I cannot understand is our people still wanting to protect a black woman who wants to have multiple abortions. They got the pill. Why didn't she just take the pill and avoid trying to bring a child in the first place? It doesn't make sense. But anyway, I want to wrap up. I just want to say that I want you and your family to have a nice holiday, and I'm hoping that on Monday we'll be, you know, we're at the course now, recourse to try to, you know, see what we can do to try to get this person out of the White House. He doesn't belong there. And I don't understand why the government is backing him on most of the issues, you know. And one or two judges, Reb, is just not going to do it. One, two, or three, not even going to do it. Right. We need multiple judges to come together, right, Reb? And to stop him. That's the only way. We need multiple. Yes. And I love you, Jillian. I'll call you Monday.
0: Love you. Thank you. Let me read from the message board. Akim is saying, Akim Smith says God will never honor or celebrate sin and unrighteousness. And I think that I would say that sin and unrighteousness is certainly something God would not bless. Zelda Green says, Reverend Sharpton, thank you for speaking the truth. Just keeping it real. Have a blessed weekend. Thank you. I appreciate that. Let's go to Theron. Well, Theron, I got to take my break. I'll come right back to you right after the break. Keeping it real. Sharpton. Be right back.
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0: Keeping it real. Keeping it real. I am your host, Reverend Al Sharpton, and we're back on the message board. Someone says Roy Cohen is the reason Donald Trump is so devilish. And Roy Cohen, who died 40 years ago next month, August. He died in August of 1988. This is a Pauline saying this. Roy Cohen was Trump's mentor, and he was the lawyer to the mob, as in mafia, as in gangsters. He was their lawyer and was the mentor and lawyer for Donald Trump in his younger years. Donald Trump praised him as he learned a lot from him. And Roy Cohen was considered the mafia's lawyer and trickster. And just about every biographer says that Roy Cohen had a deep influence on young Donald Trump all the way until his businesses. That is absolutely true. Let's go to Theron in Detroit, Michigan. Theron.
1: Hey, Brother Al. Peace be unto you, Brother Al. Tomorrow
0: peace
1: is
0: on to you.
1: Thank you. Tomorrow's a significant day for this nation, celebrating their 250th anniversary. Yes, our people were enslaved. Yes, it's recorded in the White House, in their historical library, that we were brought here in 1555 on slave ships. One of the names for that slave ships was called James Hawkins. He was a Jewish slave ship owner. But these are all Caucasian people. We put titles to them, but they are Europeans. They're all Caucasian. They enslaved us. We as black people enslaved and owned no one. These things were done to us. So this day of celebrating is significant to Muslims. That we knew that one was born to come to raise us up and get us up out of this unrighteous way of thinking. And then for others, not knowing the truth, celebrate this day as an independence. And blacks should feel that they did fight for their independence because they did. I don't feel bad or we should think less that we did not fight. Blacks fought and did what they could. They fought in those wars. They knew what was going on. They knew that people was being mistreated. But they fought for their freedoms the best way they knew how. And they fought for their people. So we don't go at this looking at this ignorantly. Yes, the adversary is going to do his thing and do what he does. But we don't have to enjoin into his unrighteous behavior or his indecency. We must continue to follow God and stay on the right path. First, come together as a people and learn our own true history of ourselves and start doing better for ourselves. Then we can branch out because we are universal people. Again, we are the mothers and fathers of these other races of people. Scripture teaches us this. It says they should honor their mothers and their fathers that their days are long. And we are their Alpha and Omega. We just have to wake up. We've been hitting the head so hard that we're still asleep. It's important that we wake up and don't dwell in ignorance. Come up out of that. Teach your children. Our children are running around in the streets doing what they call takeovers and things like that. That's not intelligent. I don't remember black people fighting for the struggles, talking about a takeover. They was fighting for liberation, freedom, justice, and equality. That's not freedom, justice, and equality, what I'm seeing. That's ignorance. And let's not follow the indecency people. Let's be a righteous people and think better. Brother Sharpton, I appreciate you, and thank you a lot for all that you do in this platform that you give us. Thank you, brother.
0: Thank you for your call. Let's go to Jackie in Atlanta, Georgia, WAOK. Jackie, you're keeping it real with Al Sharpton.
2: Actually, I'm Jacqueline. How are you today?
0: I'm doing well. How are you?
2: I'm good. Listen, I have a couple of questions. Things have been bothering me. The first one is about these nuclear weapons. I understand we have them. Why is it that we don't want anybody else to have them? And the second question you want me to go ahead with the other question or wait?
0: Go ahead with the second one.
2: Okay, the second one is you keep hearing about this all this stuff that nothing the White House is doing is costing taxpayers all this money. Who appropriates that money to him to do all of this? Is there an appropriations committee and things in Congress?
0: Well, the appropriations committee and in Congress is chaired by the Republicans because they have the majority in the Congress. And when you have the majority in the Congress, you are therefore voting who becomes the Speaker of the House. And the Speaker of the House can submit and put people in various committees, and they elect the chairperson. That is why it's important that we vote and take them out of power, because if you had, for example, if Hakeem Jeffries was the Speaker of the House, the chair of the Appropriations Committee would be a Democrat, and they'd be guided by that. So that's the reason they're there. In terms of the United States having an atomic bomb and doesn't want anybody else to have it, I think that is true. And I think they're saying they don't want anyone to have it because of defense. But I think that it is, in my opinion, the selectivity that they choose. Because there are other countries with atom bombs that they've not invaded or stopped. So it is very selective where they have their atomic bomb concerns. Thank you for your call. Let's go to David in San Francisco. David.
3: Oh, thanks, Reb. Yeah, and hope everybody's going to have a good Independence Day. Regarding that last caller, regarding the nukes, nukes are so extremely expensive and dangerous to play with. Almost everybody, I've even wondered if the Shah died of cancer because he thought that he was immutable from it. I can't prove it, of course, but, you know, the idea that anybody would want to play with nukes is an extremely foolish thing to do. It's a trap that's just thinking about this extremely hot weather right now, there are nuclear power plants all over Europe that are having to shut down because their coolant ponds are getting too hot, and they can go out of control because they can't, and it's trapping humanity into spending all of its clean water on cooling down the nuclear wastes and poisoning the waters. I even heard, you know, in the Bible, I think it says that a third of the water shall be as wormwood. And if I remember right, the name Chernobyl, that means wormwood. And so it's kind of an irony that everybody thinks they're getting power from something, whether it's defensive or offensive power, or whether it's electrical power from something as dangerous as that. There are some postage stamps back in the 1950s called Atoms for Peace. And, you know, it was shortly after Hiroshima and Nagasaki, and everybody knew the danger of this atomic power, and already there was a propaganda campaign to try to convince us that it was safe to have a nuclear power plant down the street, when they don't really train the next generation how to use it. They try to keep it top secret. And so it's making sure that the next generations are not going to be prepared to actually deal with it. And there's an old mythological story about, you know, getting into a danger that's too great. Hey, well, the real reason I called, though, was, you know, with Dr. King's standard of nonviolent resistance, I've been trying to calculate a good strategy to deal with the post office. You remember about a week ago, the postmaster general said that he wasn't going to deliver the mail. He wasn't going to deliver the ballots. So since we, the people, own the post office, What sort of strategy do you think would work toward convincing or forcing the post office to actually deliver the mail, deliver the ballots, serve the public, as opposed to obeying a dictator that says that we, the people, don't deserve the ability to vote?
0: Well, David, there are several ways to respond to that, legally as well as pressure. One, as I said earlier, Janae Nelson, who is the head of the NAACP Legal Defense Fund, will be on my television show over the weekend. I'm going to raise that to her, and I'm going to have on one of the heads of the state attorney generals. I'll raise that to them on how they legally can force them to send those ballots. That's one of the very serious issues we're facing, and that I'm going to deal with this weekend. Thank you for your call. Let me take a break. I'm coming back. It's Exhale Friday. You still have time to get your opinion, thoughts, analysis. As America says, 250 years we celebrate. But how should we deal with it? 1-877-532-5797. 1-877-532-5797. Shopton, live from New Orleans. Be right back.

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Experience the One Voyage Festival stage in Nassau, featuring T.I.P., Ricky Rose, Dion Hughley, Confunction, The Barcades, Karen White, Original Lakeside, just added on the ship, Love and R&B stage with Eric Benet, Dave Hollister, Jaheen, Hugh Parker, Tone Stitt, Jay Brown, Worship at Our Ship Church, featuring Jonathan McReynolds, Jacqueline Carr, and Pastor Mike Jr., Benuya Biles, Ed C. with Erica and Warren Campbell.

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2: Now, when we look at the reality, when the police chief in Washington, D.C. first took office, she made a statement when she came to her first crime scene that we're going to have to start charging the parents with these crimes. They pulled her in the back room, and you ain't heard nothing come out of her mouth since, because that is the reality with us.
1: Just keep it real.
2: 77% of every black home in America is headed by a single mother. If we're going to get a hold on these crimes, and you see this man has just issued the National Guard, the feds have taken over D.C., who they going to lock up? Our people.
1: Sharpton keeps it real.
3: Trump is at it again, deploying the military National Guard to D.C. Yeah, that is a fact. You know, people talk about this is almost a police state. It is a police state in Washington. This is going to lead to some confrontations between police and citizens.
4: 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It's the nation's capital.
1: 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It's XL Friday. And now, America's number one.